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and pray in the small watches of the morning, it would be an additional prayer or spiritual profit for thee. Soon will thy Lord raise thee to a station of praise and glory. Say, O my Lord, let my entry be by the gate of truth and honor, and likewise my exit by the gate of truth and honor. And grant me from thy presence an authority to aid me. And say, truth has now arrived and falsehood perished. For falsehood is by its nature bound to perish. Verily Allah Most High has spoken the truth.

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1: Assalamu alaikum wa rahmatullahi wa barakatuh. You made Tawbah on Friday and you meant every word, but by Monday you were back on the same sin. I've sat with hundreds of men who have made Tawbah for the same sin for the past 20 years. Now these are serious men. These are men that love Allah subhanahu wa ta'ala, but they are missing the one thing that the deen has been telling them about over 1400 years. Inshallah, we will walk you through what your nafs really wants, why worship on its own has not stopped it, and what the Quran says is the only pathway forward. If you have ever broken a promise that you made with Allah and you really meant it when you made it, then this is for you. Bismillah. So the first thing we need to understand is what the nafs actually wants, right? What does it really want? I think before that, we need to make the distinction between nafs and hawa in the Quran. So the nafs is actually the self. It's the seat of the burning desire that we may have. It's our inner reality, the seat of the desires, the drives, etc. The hawa is the magnetic pull that calls the nafs to do certain things, particularly that of an appetitive desire and that which calls it to do that which is not beneficial for it. So it's a directional magnetic pull and pulls the nafs towards the opposing the truth and complete benefit. And that's what Taher ibn Ashur, a Tunisian scholar of the 14th century Hijri, died in 1973 roughly. He mentions that when he says that al-hawa, when he mentions that he says it is he says that it is something that calls, it's the directional pull of the nafs towards what opposes truth and complete benefit. So it's more of the nafs in a specific mode, right? And the goal of the Muslim is to fight that. This leads us to the second point, the anchor. Where are we getting this from? This differentiation between nafs and hawa is where Allah subhanahu wa ta'ala says in the chapter of Nazi'at, verse chapter number 79, verses 36 through 41, roughly, where he says, وَبُرِّزَتِ الْجَحِيمُ لِمَنْ يَرَى. And the hellfire will be exposed for people to see, for them to see. فَأَمَّا مَنْ طَغَى. And as far as the one that oppressed and was oppressive, وَآثَرَ الْحَيَاةِ الدُّنْيَا. And he preferred the life of this dunya, the life of this world. فَإِنَّ الْجَحِيمَ هِيَ الْمَأْوَى. For really the hellfire will be his or her refuge. Right? Then Allah subhanahu wa ta'ala gives a contrast, which is opposite, different qualities. وَأَمَّا مَنْ خَافَ مَقَامَ رَبِّهِ وَنَهَى النَّفْسَ عَنِ الْهَوَى فَإِنَّ الْجَنَّةَ هِيَ الْمَأْوَى. And as far as the one who feared the position of his Lord and prevented the soul from unlawful inclination. Here, then what is the final abode? Jannah. Then the final abode is paradise for that person. So Allah gives a contrast. As soon as the hellfire is exposed, there's two kinds of people. The first of them is the one that transgressed and preferred the life of this world. So from the transgression is preferring the life of this world.

Then the opposite, those are the people of the hellfire. Then the opposite are those that what? The ones that feared their position of their Lord by doing what? Not transgressing, preventing the soul from its inclination, preventing the nafs from the hawa, preventing the soul from that magnetic pull and not allowing the soul to be in a mode of the appetite of desire, of fulfilling that which does not bring it any ultimate benefit. May bring it immediate benefit, but they do not answer to that. That is what the nafs really, subhanAllah, the nafs is that soul that is there, and the hawa can call it to that which is detrimental to it. And this is important for the man, because understanding that distinction is the foundation of all of these things that we may be thinking are the foundation. But really, it is understanding the hawa, the magnetic pull, and prohibiting that as well. So we see that the means for prohibiting that appetite that is destructive is remembering the position of their Lord in front of them, not preferring this dunya. Remembering the position of their Lord. When they remember that, that is the engine to prohibit the transgressive mode of the soul, the hawa, from those desires and hunger. You find that Tahir ibn Ashur even mentions, subhanAllah, when he talks about this, he says that there's something called tajreed. And tajreed means to take off or separate something. In this particular case, it is to separate yourself, the self-detachment. It is as though the nafs is a whole other entity and person, to where you look at it and you separate yourself from it, to totally distance yourself from the nafsun amaratun bisu, from the soul that is constantly calling you to do evil. That is a soul that is accompanied strongly, and dare I even say controlled, by that appetite, by the hawa. So this is important for us to know. And this is the exact diagnosis, men, is when we think we may have a willpower problem, or we may have a repentance problem because we are asking Allah subhanahu wa ta'ala to forgive us for a particular action, for a particular behavior, but not realizing that the tawbah really doesn't have a target. The target is not really that action. The target is the hawa that you followed that brought the behavior. It is having that particular appetite that caused you to watch those things, to act in that way. It is targeting the hawa to change and replace that hawa with something better. That is what is important. And that is the exact diagnosis. Because sometimes we'll be doing so many actions, and we ask Allah subhanahu wa ta'ala to forgive us from this particular action. You can ask Him to forgive you from that particular action, but it's really in your mind and in your heart, you're asking Allah to alleviate that particular desire and appetite that you crave, and to a degree that you think you cannot live without. That is where that's the real problem. It's that desire and appetite that you have that needs to be modified and inshallah eradicated, right? Naha nafsa anil hawa. This is the crux of the matter. Understanding where our ego may come from, and realizing that we say, you know, I can't change. This is just who I am. That is a problem. When we diagnose it correctly, we understand that it is the hawa, that appetite that needs to be modified. And that's really it, brothers. Really understanding that the nafs wants it, depending on what situation it's in, if it is magnetically connected and sometimes controlled by the appetite, that's the crux of the matter. Sometimes you are calling it a habit, a bad habit, but it's really a hawa appetite that is causing the behavior and the habit. So when you're asking for forgiveness, you know, you're operating under your hawa and your desires, not even realizing that that is totally guideless. When you're acting in guidance, the acting in guidance will require a level of struggle to stay within that guidance, which we will talk about. But understanding that it is the appetite that is wanting to be fulfilled and full is the crux and seed of all of the behaviors that are not detrimental to you. So every time you sin, regardless of how much Quran you've read, when you commit that sin, having that muhasabah and looking at what is the appetite behind what I'm doing, that is what is important here to really understand. And that's what we'll understand what the nafs wants and what the nafs has the potential to do that is beneficial, and also has the potential to do that can lead us
down a dark path. The next section, number two, is why worship alone does not stop this. What do we actually mean by this? We're talking about the physical mechanism of worship that we may do all the time and say to ourselves, well, why isn't this working? We read the Quran, we pray every, you know, the five prayers, but it becomes more external and more of a mechanical action and process. When in actuality, it is a struggle that should always be present when one is doing any act of worship. Sometimes we subconsciously think that I want to reach the point where I don't struggle when doing this act of worship. That is a bad misunderstanding. Because when we took a look at the term mujahada, mujahada means an internal struggle against the nafs. Now, when we talked about the nafs, it is that nafs that is majluba. It is the nafs that is magnetically pulled by the appetite, the hawa. When you constantly fight against that, that is the struggle in and of itself. And that is the actual goal, to be honest. It is not that we should avoid the struggle. And that's where the problem lies. And this is where a scholar mentioned, subhanAllah, in the verse that we talked about earlier, when Allah subhanahu wa ta'ala says, and in regards to the one that fears, khafa maqama rabbihi, fears standing in front of his Lord, the position of standing in front of him, and was to prohibit the nafs from the animalistic appetite of desire, for inna al-jannata hiya al-ma'wa, for verily the jannah is the final abode. Here, when he talks about it, Mujahid says, this refers to a man who is preoccupied with sin, remembers Allah subhanahu wa ta'ala standing before him, remembers standing before Allah, and that he'll be held account, so he abandons it. There's a very important distinction here that we must address. When it is Allah subhanahu wa ta'ala saying the individual fears standing in front and before Allah subhanahu wa ta'ala, the fact that he remembered standing in front of Allah serves as an interruption to the animalistic desire that he has. The fact that he wants to go on his phone and look at pornography late at night, but he remembers standing in front of Allah, that he will stand in front of him, this is the struggle that causes him to press X at the top right or to swipe up and to get away from the phone and to put the phone in another room. So the struggle in and of itself is what the ayah was actually saying. So it's not that a brother says, oh, Allah, remove this temptation of that which calls me to go to that. Rather, it is when the temptation comes, when it arrives, allow me to be one, make me of one that allows the remembrance of standing in front of you to interrupt that appetite that I have. It's a distinction. Because the temptation that is there is a natural feeling that one has. It is the lust that is there that is natural. And remember, we said lust is natural, neutral, and needed. It is natural. You don't ask Allah to eliminate that. It is more of that which is there. Allow me to redirect it or to reprimand it and to restrain it in a way that is beneficial for me. And the method to do that, the process, is remembering Allah. Remembering that you will stand in front of him. When you remember him, then you will restrain the soul from the appetite. So that is the real distinction that we must understand, brothers. Men, the struggle is the point. The struggle is the mechanism. It's not the failure. So men, when you are working and you have this inner battle within yourself, you think black or white. No, it is not the fact that you are struggling is the failure. When you go to therapy, when you're seeking advice, when you realize you have this struggle of pornography or, you know, financial decisions because you're thinking that, okay, I don't have enough money, but it's really the fear of being looked at as inadequate and that appetite that you have for money and wanting of this dunya. The struggle to fight is the actual mechanism. Thinking that you have this struggle because of the sinful ideas and appetite that you have, you feel like a failure. No, it is that which is there. Are you struggling in doing mujahada? That is the actual mechanism. So the fact that you've been asking Allah to remove the struggle is incorrect. The struggle is the point. Allah subhanahu wa ta'ala says, وَالَّذِينَ جَاهَدُوا فِينَا, and those that strive in our path, we will guide them to our way. Allah subhanahu wa ta'ala didn't say,
those that don't have the struggle, we will guide them to our way. Or those that fought enough to where they're not struggling anymore, we will guide them to our way. No, those that struggle in our path, mujahadat in itself is a praiseworthy, lofty position, because we as human beings will always have these desires. So the verb in and of itself, nahan nafsa anil hawa, is the present form to understand that when you prohibit the self from doing it, that is a success in and of itself. It's not eliminating the struggle. It's actually going through the struggle, which is the actual mechanism that Allah subhanahu wa ta'ala praises. So the only real path to being successful with the nafs and learning how to control yourself and control the soul in that which is beneficial, further keeping it away and avoiding the magnetic, appetitive desire of fulfilling the hawa and what the hawa wants you to do, is to prohibit and restrain the soul, not negotiate and manage it. When Allah subhanahu wa ta'ala says, وَنَهَا النَّفْسَ عَنِ الْهَوَى نَهَا, let's just focus on this for a minute. Naha means to prohibit, to restrain the soul, not to manage or negotiate with it. When we're talking about managing and negotiating, that is what can allow that appetite to come back and even cause you to relapse on watching porn, to relapse on getting angry because you tried to manage it, but it wasn't something that you had conviction in eliminating by making dua and looking at the source. As we talked about before, when you look at the real source of what is the appetite that I'm trying to fulfill, I don't want to be looked at as inadequate. I don't want to be someone that's just filling a void in my life. I feel that there's, you know, a void that I have to fulfill. So I'm doing the flight away from reality that I need to face. And I make dua to Allah subhanahu wa ta'ala, or making a lot, you know, calling on Allah to alleviate me from the struggle, realizing that the struggle is where the barakah is. The struggle is the actual mechanism. Naha nafsa anil hawa, to prohibit the soul. That's what we talked about earlier, where Taha ibn Ashur mentioned tajreed, is to separate the self. It is as though the soul or the appetite is a whole other person that you're prohibiting. This is a method that he came up with to show that when you separate it from who you are, the nafsul mutma'inna, the tranquil soul, from the soul that calls one to do evil, it can serve as a means that is easier for you to limit, eliminate, and not just manage and negotiate. So that is the benefit of understanding naha as opposed to, you know, prohibiting as opposed to managing and negotiating. Very, very different. When he mentions the tajreed example, there's one more point I want to mention. The tajreed, the separating the self from that portion of the soul, serves as an external authority over it and not its servant. The moment you separate yourself from it, you give yourself izzat nafs. You give yourself an element of pride in who you are as a Muslim, attributing it to Allah and not yourself. Number one. Number two, when you do that, you realize you have the strength of the mujahada, the strength to fight that element of the soul that calls you away from the ego with your wife, with your children, with your coworkers, with other Muslims in the community, to where you will serve as a leader and being humble to Allah subhanahu wa ta'ala, further separating that appetite to be known, to be respected, to be strong even, and having that misconception of what masculinity is. When you do this as well, thirdly, it gives you that authority of being external from, or external and separated from, that element of evil, to where it can be, it serves as an easier means to eradicate that hawa, that appetite that you've had. And subhanAllah, sometimes this comes through therapy, to where the therapist may uncover some insecurity that you had when you were younger, therefore having the anger issues, therefore being very, very arrogant to people, therefore realizing that you were feeling inadequate at times. That is why you were more aggressive or overly aggressive to people that didn't deserve it, wife, children, mother, relatives, etc. And sometimes it may be brothers that may see something in you and call you out because you know that they have love for you. This is why it's important to have people around you. So when we're understanding Allah subhanahu wa ta'ala said, Naha nafsa anil hawa, in this last portion, it's important to understand that this is the only real path, not to negotiate, but rather to totally have the desire to eliminate, to prohibit, to restrain. So all of these three are important, brothers, because
we really can ultimately understand why Toba may not be appropriately applied because of our mentality and understanding of what we're seeking Toba from. Now, Allah is wasi', He's abundance. He can forgive even though you're not really looking at the actual problem. You're looking at a symptom of the problem. A lot of times we make Toba from the symptom and not the seed. And that's what we're talking about when we say the hawa, the appetite is what we need to seek Toba from, the appetite that caused it. But also realizing, secondly, is the mechanism of understanding the struggle is part of the blessing when you struggle. And thirdly, which is the posture of understanding that we need to restrain ourselves from that actual action, which the means of that is remembering that we will stand in front of Allah subhanahu wa ta'ala.

حي على الفلاح.

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1: Very good morning, assalamu alaikum, and welcome to News Reviews and Analysis. It is NRA, the program with the views, read the news. You're with myself, Tashirik Trubari, Khalil Kathrada, and our technician, Lukman Brown. A very warm welcome to the 27th day of July. This is, of course, we get on with particularly the last better half of the year. And, you know, we're now very quickly staring down August with certainly this weekend's weather an indicator of things, you know, beginning to ease up a little bit on the winter side of things. There could still be those cold spells and heavy bursts of rain to come, but otherwise a lovely weekend this weekend with certainly warm weather on the cards. It's also been a terribly interesting weekend with Andrea Johnson, the embattled head of the Independent Directorate Against Corruption, IDAC, she having requested to resign. She did so of Advocate Andy Mutibi, who is the head of the National Prosecuting Authority, and the President, who is the appointing authority. And breaking news in just about 5-10 minutes ago that the President has granted such a request. And so as it stands, Andrea Johnson is officially resigned based on her very dismal, poor and potentially corrupted, maybe even criminal behavior in the case of the charging of individuals associated with criminal intelligence. So we'll reflect on that a little bit later in the program this morning, just after 7 o'clock. On top of the hour at 7, the police's operation reset. I just tried to say three words in one. In motion, with four new police commissioners that will be appointed. We'll talk about this with the Western Cape MEC for community safety and oversight. That coming up on top of the hour at 7 o'clock this morning, or is rather, in fact, it's coming up now very, very soon. Andrew Maree will be joining us. Then Finance Minister Enoch Godongwana convenes an urgent general meeting of the troubled PIC, which has now seen several resignations, including the board chairperson. And then we speak to a legal scholar who makes a case for maintaining the investigative directorate against corruption despite all the allegations about its failings. That coming up at 8 o'clock this morning as we bring you the latest news, weather, traffic, markets, and a whole lot more. It is indeed NRA on Radio 786 on 100.4 FM, at the station where you can hear the difference of the program with the views that hit the news. Mr. Kathrada, you're well. Assalamu alaikum.
2: Wa alaikum salam wa rahmatullahi wa barakatuh. Yes, I am. And I hope that you, Mr. Brown, had a good weekend this weekend. And also, everybody else out there, we had some very, very nice sunny weather.
1: Yes, we did. For both of the days, yesterday particularly culminating in such warm weather. And let's hope that today we'll most certainly be still having a little bit of that, though we're back into the high teens, with a high of 18 degrees scheduled for later today. So looking forward to what's to come. So four new provincial police commissioners will soon be appointed. This forms part of the police's Ministry of National Police Reset Agenda, whatever that means, which is now in the implementation stage. Following a two-day meeting, the acting police minister, Feroz Kachalia, noted that the reforms aim to restore stability, accountability, and operational leadership while strengthening professionalism, integrity, discipline, and police performance. Blah, blah, blah, blah, blah, blah, blah. Andrew Maree, the MEC for Community Safety and Police Oversight in the Western Cape, on the line with us right now. Very warm welcome, and thank you very much for your time.
3: Good morning and good morning to all our listeners.
1: It sounds like a lot of lovely language, but are you convinced that there is a reset possible?
3: Yes, I am convinced. And the integrated approach is something that we in the Western Cape government has championed for many years. And the most encouraging aspects of this resolutions adopted over the weekend is the recognition that the fight against crime requires a coordinated action from not only the provincial and local, but also the national government, together with all our communities, our faith-based organizations, many partners, and civil society. And I must say that I'm really encouraged that we will get there, But the big thing is in the implementation. And the success of the police research agenda will depend on sustained implementation, as I mentioned, strong partnerships and measurable results.
1: So four provinces we know of, I'm not certain which of those provinces would be impacted, but the Western Cape currently has an acting Western Cape Police Commissioner following the retirement of Lieutenant General Thembisile Patekile. Have you been consulted as a stakeholder on whether likely the Western Cape is to get a permanent police commissioner and whether that is Major General De Mooi or somebody else?
3: Yes, I've been at the panel, the shortlisting, as well as the interviews. And then the last Wednesday, the past Wednesday, we received a name from the cabinet. The premier have to sign off on the, has to sign off on this appointment. And no, it's not going to be General De Mooi. He's only acting. And the new name and the new person will be...
1: revealed once, of course, it's gone through all the proper processes. I can understand your inability to mention the name right now. But perhaps if you could tell us whether this person comes from this province and is familiar with the challenges of this province.
3: Yes, he is familiar with the challenges of province and he's from the province. And, you know, I have to say that we, the premier... does have the veto rights if we're not happy and we will keep him to task, then we may say, put some, you know, say we don't trust this person. But at this moment, I trust the person. I think he's the right person for the Western Cape.
1: All right, I look forward to hearing that name officially once all the processes have been completed and the appointment having been made. What then is your hope for this person, whoever he or she may be, when you say that they are familiar, they're from this province, they are familiar with the issues of this province? Chief, of course, you know, it would be gangsterism and extortion. I'm not certain whether you've heard, I just woke up this morning to the news. Just tried to find it, that I think four or five people were shot and killed in Guguletu, another mass shooting having occurred on a Sunday evening. This is the sort of thing that requires immediate attention.
3: Yes, yes. And I believe that this person and his team will definitely make a big impact. I'm very happy with the acting General De Mooi. You know what? A lot of stuff happened with him. They confiscated illegal firearms. They arrested people on our Cape Flats in Khayelitsha and Mufuleni. So I'm really happy for the successes that happened under his watch. And then ultimately the success of this is definitely depends on sustainable implementation. And then our strong partnerships and really measurable results. You know, our residents deserve nothing less than a policing system that is professional, ethical and responsive and trusted. And I believe that our new commissioner will bring this to us. And then we will keep him to task.
1: Look, I mean, the Western Cape has always been a unique example of accountability for provincial commissioners on account often of, the appearance of the proximity of politics and policing, which I, of course, hope isn't the scenario, but, you know, that level of accountability, I don't suppose, is a bad thing. Do you have any information about these mass shootings in Manenberg? I understand three people were shot yesterday, two were found dead, and then in Guguletu, the Guguletu one happened just a couple of hours ago. It's breaking news that's developing about the five people that were shot. We understand all of them happen to be code blue. Do you have any information further to what we are beginning to receive?
3: General Magashalala sent me a message early this morning. The scene is still live in Guguletu, and yes, five people have been shot, and they will arrest these people. They said, General Magashalala said they do have information, but as I've said, it's still a live scene. So through the morning, I will hear some more news and what's happening there exactly.
1: Totally understandable. Yeah, it is a live scene as it just happened a couple of hours ago, I think just under 2 hours or so ago. Tell me about the character of some of the shootings that have been occurring at foreign-owned shops, particularly the Somali shops. There was a case in Bontierville about, I think, a week or two ago. I've heard about one or two more other incidents. I think one was in Hanover Park. And they all appear for now to be linked to extortion and tensions between gangs that are seeking to exploit, this vulnerability that some foreign-owned shops may well be feeling at this time. Is extortion the proper description, character to give to what is occurring at the moment?
3: Yes, according to SAPS and the information that they gave me, it is extortion, and it is really something that they're looking into very seriously.
1: Okay, and we hope that when we have a new police commissioner, that there's a plan of action to deal with some of these things. Not to say there isn't right now, but I hope that that will be the case. MEC, do you think is the status of the deployment of the army? They were there. I was never really a fan, to be honest, of their deployment. But nonetheless, they were deployed. And oftentimes it seemed like, they go on excursions where they just simply drive around. I heard the frustrations from some quarters where it would appear that the police was not as enthusiastic or involved with having to chaperone or drive them around, which is, again, some of the criticism. The point here is that I don't see much of their presence any longer. Do you know whether that deployment is still active? And what would you describe the success rate to be?
3: They are still active. The first phase recently it ended. And I must say, I've been in Marikana yesterday and I haven't seen them anywhere. But, there was some success rates, but I'm not optimistic. I must really be frank about that, about the deployment.
1: Yeah, neither am I. I think they've been silently withdrawn or I don't know. I just haven't seen them in the last 2 to 3 weeks, to be honest. I haven't seen any of them. And, I think there's a lot of uncertainty about whether they're still being deployed and so on. But I'll leave you perhaps to run down that answer for us through all the necessary channels. Thank you very much for having joined us this morning. Andrew Maree, the MEC for Community Safety and Policing Oversight in the Western Cape. The country is getting 4 new permanent police commissioners. The Western Cape appears to be one of them. We do not have the name of the person yet, as the presidency has submitted the name to the Premier. The Premier has to accede to that, and there are still some processes that need to be undertaken, but we know it's a him, and we know that he is from this province, and that he enjoys the confidence of the MEC for Community Safety and Policing Oversight, Andrew Maree, and we wait now for the announcement of the Western Cape's new permanent police commissioner. Currently, we have General De Moy, Major General Luyanda De Moy, who is serving as the acting Western Cape police commissioner. He took over the role from the now retired Lieutenant General Tembisile Patakile. And so let's see who that person will be once the announcement is officially made. 10 minutes now before 7 o'clock.
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2: You can expect some delays on the N7 South at the ramp to the N1 inbound. That's due to a stationary vehicle over there. And then there's an accident involving 2 vehicles on the N2 inbound at Philips Hosanna Drive. The left lane has been closed. You can expect some delays and traffic is being diverted. Then faulty traffic lights on the corner of Silverstone Road and Putsam Road in Kelani. And then also in Neruland and Brandweer Street in the CBD itself. Then do know also that there's an incident on the N2 at the ramp from the engine 1 stop. The left lane has been closed and there's a request to please approach carefully. Remember to buckle up and also keep a very safe following distance.
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2: Durban is mostly cloudy, going from a low of 13 to a high of 23 degrees. Sunny skies for Johannesburg, going from 7 to 20 degrees. Rainy weather for Gqeberha PE, going from 14 to 19 degrees. Bloemfontein is sunny, going from 2 to 22 degrees. For Cape Town and our suburbs today, mostly cloudy days expected, accompanied by a strong southeasterly wind with speeds of up to 35 kilometers per hour. And our temperature should range from a low of 11 to a high of 18 degrees.
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2: The US dollar is currently busy trading at 16 Rand 73 cents. The Chinese yuan, 2 Rand 47 cents. The British pound, 22 Rand 34 cents. The euro, 19 Rand 8 cents. The Turkish lira is busy trading at 35 cents. The rial is coming in at 4 Rand 46 cents. And the Malaysian ringgit, 4 Rand 10 cents. Now, Brent crude oil is busy trading at $92 44 cents per barrel. Gold ounce, $4,103 27 cents. And silver ounce, $59.82.
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2: Assalamu alaikum and good morning with the news. I'm Khalil Kathrada. President Cyril Ramaphosa has swiftly accepted the resignation of the investigating directorate against corruption, IDAC head advocate Andrea Johnson. She will vacate the office with immediate effect. Johnson's request comes amid her appearance at the Madlanga Commission, in which she has exposed serious failings as the head of the anti-corruption unit. In a letter to President Ramaphosa and NPA head advocate Andy Motibi, she indicates that the decision to step down stems from the fallout surrounding IDAC's investigations into crime intelligence officials. She notes that the recent 5 months or so have been challenging and the attacks on her have been unprecedented. She says that she has given 30 years of service to an organization she loves dearly, therefore she cannot be the reason that there's so much negative attention and reputational risk to both IDAC and the NPA. Johnson further notes that while the allegations against her remain unproven, testing them would require another commission of inquiry, which she believes the country cannot afford. Spokesperson to the President, Vincent Magwenya.
11: The President's agreement follows a recommendation by the Minister of Justice and Constitutional Development, Mamoloko Kubai, and supported by the NDPP advocate Andy Motibi, that Advocate Johnson's request be granted.
2: Spokesperson to the President, Vincent Magwenya. Two men have been killed and an elderly woman wounded in an attack in Pikos Walk in Manenberg. Local police spokesperson Captain Ian Bennett says it's alleged that the two gunmen exited a black Yaris and walked up to the unsuspecting victims who were standing in front of the house. The pair randomly opened fire, killing the 54 and 38-year-old men. He says the 74-year-old woman was caught in the gunfire and was transported to hospital for medical care. Bennett says the 50 spent cartridges that lay scattered at yesterday evening's scene are a sign of extreme violence used in the senseless murder. He says two counts of murder and one of attempted murder are being investigated. No arrests have yet been made. A deadly mass shooting has shaken NYN50 in Guguletu. At least 50 people, including a woman, were killed and one other person wounded. Police say the victims are between the ages of 19 and 23. In Kayamandi, in Stellenbosch, police have confirmed that detectives are investigating multiple crime scenes following several shooting incidents that occurred yesterday evening. Police spokesperson Colonel Andre Trout says preliminary information indicates that police officers sustained injuries while civilian fatalities were reported. The top story on Radio 786 at this hour. President Cyril Ramaphosa has swiftly accepted the resignation of the Investigating Directorate Against Corruption IDAC's head, Advocate Andrea Johnson. She will vacate the office with immediate effect. Johnson's request comes amid her appearance at the Madlanga Commission, in which she has exposed serious failings as the head of the anti-corruption unit. That's the news for now. Headlines to follow at 25 to 8 on Radio 786.

0: Moving on to 7 o'clock on the radio, 786. A very warm welcome if you're just joining us now. A high of 18 degrees for today, and certainly the 27th of July. And what a weekend of sport it has been. Well, I only really just watch one sport over the weekend. I know there is the return next week of the English Premier League, and we'll analyse all of that for you at around 20 past 7 this morning, as we also bring you the latest from that Formula One race in Hungary, Budapest, Hungary, yesterday. So stay tuned. A lot more to come here on Radio 786 on 100.4 FM. The Zionist occupation has intensified its military operations across the occupied West Bank. In one of the most recent attacks, four Palestinians were killed by two Zionist forces. The attack occurred near the illegal Havat Gilat settlement, which has also seen two Israeli soldiers killed and three others wounded. Nearly 50 Palestinians were also kidnapped, and around 70 homes were raided in the village of Tal, just southwest of Nablus. The military escalation is upon the orders of the Israeli Prime Minister Benjamin Netanyahu and the War Minister Israel Katz. For more on this, we are now joined by Palestinian political analyst Professor Saad Nimr. Prof, thank you very much for your time. Welcome to Radio 786. What is the push with the agitation that we see in the West Bank at the moment?
1: Good morning to you and to all your listeners. Well, apparently that now the escalation of the situation by the Israeli army and the Israeli government against the Palestinian, the idea that we can't separate the action of the settlers in the West Bank from what's going on of the policies of the Israeli government as well. So there is a kind of a strategy, if you like, and a plan by the Israeli government even before the 7th of October to encourage the settlements and settlers in the West Bank. And the attacks of the settlers started even before the 7th of October, but after the 7th of October it was intensified in the region, and they started to attack all the Palestinian villages, the Palestinian even cities, and also the Palestinian communities, which is Bedouin communities spread all over the West Bank. We are talking about 118 Palestinian communities, which was evacuated, and it was pushed out of its area to go anywhere else and to control the land. We are talking about thousands of attacks by the settlers. What happened recently that the Palestinians started to defend themselves, because no one is defending themselves, and the Israeli army protecting the settlers. When they attack, always the Israeli army behind them. Once there is any kind of resistance by the Palestinians, even to defend themselves, the Israeli army interfere immediately and start shooting at the Palestinians. What happened in Tel that, yes, the Palestinians were attacked by the settlers, so they started to defend themselves, and by taking the rifle from one of those settlers and start shooting at them, killing two and injuring three. In return, the Israeli army killed five of the Palestinians in Tel village. After that, there was a huge campaign by the settlers, continuing till today, and the Israeli army declared, and Netanyahu declared a kind of a campaign in the West Bank, military campaign, from their point of view, to suppress the Palestinian resistance. But there was no resistance in such case. It was self, defense by the Palestinian individuals in those villages in the West Bank. The idea of for Netanyahu is not only to defend to protect the settlers, but rather he wanted a new front for the elections as well. Since the stop of participating in Iran war against Iran and Gaza, now there is a what's so called, if we can call it like this, a ceasefire. So he wanted a new kind of a front to prove to his voters that he's the strong person and he's the one who's protecting the security of Israel from his point of view. So part, a huge part of this campaign against the Palestinians in the West Bank is this for the elections. Now, how that affected the Palestinians in every sense, because we are talking about 1,300 roadblocks and gates, which is mostly closed. I tell you what, you know, today we have at my university, we have classes, but it was cancelled. And now we are turning to the electronic teaching because of the closure of the roadblocks and the students can't reach to the university. The whole West Bank now is cut off from each other, and you can't travel between villages and between even districts and cities. So that's the situation now with this campaign that Netanyahu declared. And we are, you know, going to face really a very hard time in the next few weeks as well.
0: The attacks by largely the settlers, as we understand that 21 of those that were killed, Palestinians that were killed, were in fact martyred by these illegal occupation settlers. Is the number of Palestinians being murdered by settlers being underreported or reported adequately? And are we looking at a scenario where instead of just the Israeli occupation forces committing the attempt to attack and drive Palestinians from their land, that what we instead now see are these proxies that serve certainly the interests of the state, you know, if one could call it that, but, you know, certainly serve the interest of the Israeli government and the prime minister and are allowed then to effectively, you know, be this hit squad, essentially, that is seeking to target Palestinians and drive them from their land?
1: Yeah, well, yes, because we are talking about, since the beginning of this government, the right-wing government, generally, of Netanyahu, before, again, the 7th of October, Ben-Gvir declared that he's going to arm these settlers, and in fact, he armed more than 100,000 of them by giving them, you know, rifles and giving them weapon. So that would encourage them immediately, you know, to start attacking the Palestinians, and that will encourage them also to inflict this kind of violence. Before the arming of the settlers, usually there will be a kind of a, you know, attacks by the settlers and the Palestinian will stand against them and try to push them out. But now they started to shoot at the Palestinians. And as you mentioned, but from the beginning of this year, we are talking about at least 21 Palestinians were killed by the hands of the settlers, not by even the Israeli army. And the Israeli army is always there to protect the settlers and to help the settlers. The settlers have no limits in the idea of, you know, killing a Palestinian, and especially that they are not going to face any consequences after this killing. They are not going to be trial. They are not even questioned or even, you know, interrogated. So they kill the Palestinian normally, as if they are doing whatever, you know, something normal that they are doing. So, yes, it is now working or becoming the settlers, becoming, you know, a hand for the Israeli army in the control of the West Bank and in inflicting all this violence against the Palestinians. That's for sure.
0: The UN Special Rapporteur Francesca Albanese described these attacks against Palestinian civilians across the West Bank as pogroms, demanding an immediate arms embargo. Do you agree with this characterization?
1: Well, I would believe that so far, you know, with very much respect to Albanese and her statements, because she's really talking always about, you know, the situation in the West Bank. But generally, the attitude of the Western countries and especially Europe and the United Nations so far is so weak, if you like, and so shy to condemn what's going on. The idea is here that some of the countries like France, the other few weeks ago, they inflicted some sanctions against settlers and against some settlers' organizations. But the idea is not the settlers' organization. It's not about the settler or the settler organization. It's about this government who's encouraging these settlers and paying them money and in arming them and helping them also in their actions with the Israeli army. So it is about the Israeli government totally. It's not about the settler only. So if you want really to punish someone in this case, you have to punish or to put sanctions against Israel itself, against the government of Israel, not against the settlers themselves, because they are supported and helped by this government and encouraged by this government. How do we explain then the amount of money that, unlimited money that is given to the settlers to continue their actions? How can we also understand the arming of the settlers? Is that all that happened with the support of the Israeli government? In addition, that all the attacks of the settlers are backed by the Israeli army, who is there to protect them. They leave the settlers to do whatever they wanted. They don't interfere at all. They are just there to protect them. Once the Palestinians started to resist these settlers or try to fight them back, immediately the Israeli army interferes against the Palestinians. So it's quite clear that it is not about the settlements, it's about the whole Israeli government and Israel, which is a colonial power, and they are trying now to drive the Palestinians out of their land and to control their land and replace them with Israeli settlers.
0: Thank you very much, Professor Saad Nimr, on the line with us there from Palestine, as we report this morning about the attacks on the Palestinians in the West Bank by largely Israeli settlers. At least 70 homes have been raided, nearly 50 Palestinians killed, nearly 50 Palestinians kidnapped, and we're looking at a scenario in which something like 21 Palestinians have been murdered by Israeli settlers, and this, as we also know, that there's been one incident where settlers had also been killed in retaliatory attacks or self-defense attacks by Palestinians. So the situation in the West Bank, for all intents and purposes, are quite tense at the moment, and we look to that situation as we continue to develop, look at the developing news coming from the West Bank. So please do keep an eye on this. It's going to require a lot more attention as we go through the course of this week. Do stay with us.
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3: There's congestion on the N7 North at the ramp to Busmanzam Road on the M8. One of the two lanes has been closed, and this is due to an incident. Traffic is being redirected there. Then another traffic incident, this time an accident involving two vehicles on the N2 inbound at Philips Gosana Drive in the M3 West in a westbound direction. One of the three lanes has been closed over there. Then at Antlango Crescent on the M22, this is on the N2 inbound just after the ramp. The left shoulder has been closed. There's a request to please drive carefully as you do make your way over there. And then also traffic lights are still out on the corners of Ruland and Branvier Street in the CBD, and then also in Silverstone and Potsdam Road in Killarney. Please do remember to buckle up and keep a very safe following distance.
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3: Cape Town and our suburbs today are mostly cloudy days expected, and it should be accompanied by a strong southeasterly wind with speeds of up to 35 kilometers per hour, and our temperature should range from a low of 11 to a high of 18 degrees.
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5: 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En kanala masakin. Oli bowerti in die drainie man. 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Uzai bloka. Blocked drains cause flooding, bad smells and can make us very sick. Also, don't seal our manhole covers. 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Ons amal blei. This is our city. 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Don't be a pain in the drain, man. 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

14 minutes after 7 o'clock in our AN Radio 786. Dr. Iswal Teladia up very shortly with this morning's sports report. But first, let's look at the developing news that the head of the Investigative Directorate Against Corruption, IDEC, Andrea Johnson, had requested to resign with immediate effect. She wrote to the President, Cyril Ramaphosa, to the head of the National Prosecuting Authority, Advocate Andy Mutibi, requesting that she be relieved from her duties. The developing news that came just after 6 a.m. this morning is that the President has acceded to her request, which means that she will effectively immediately be relieved from her position. Tebogo Kas is

0: Andrea Johnson resign from her position? Good morning.
1: Good morning, Tashreeq. Certainly, we believe that she did the right thing by tendering her resignation. But at the same time, we must also emphasize that she had no choice. After meeting with the minister and the NDPP a week or so ago, I think it was made clear to her that her situation is untenable, and they probably must have hinted, if not expressly informed her or requested her to consider resigning, failing which we believe that the threat, obviously, of a tribunal of sorts to inquire into her fitness to hold office would have been instituted pursuant our, as in public interest SA, representations to have such an inquiry be made on her suitability to hold office, which culminated in investigations by the NPA and a recommendation to the minister, who then had to recommend to the president. We don't know what she may have recommended to the president, but I think it left very little choice for advocate Andrea Johnson.
0: She needed to request to resign, and not just resign with effective immediate. She did make reference to seeking a pension, and saying that she has gone on retirement, and this was granted thankfully by Advocate Andy Mutibi. And with the request, even though the president, of course, is the appointing authority, she could have just left, but she didn't quite do so. Does the request, is that the ordinary way of doing things, or has this a lot to do with whether she eventually don't run into any problems with her pension?
1: Absolutely. You can see that self-interests have always been at the forefront of Andrea Johnson's way of doing things. And it is quite clear that that was a dispensation that would have emanated from the kindness of the executive, that is the president and the minister, who would have authorized such a pension to be released to her when after all the necessary requirements have been concluded.
0: Because we know she was very much proud about her 30 years in service at the NPA, albeit that she lives in such a dismal state that she does. Where does this, though, leave? Because she does reference in her request for resignation letter, she does reference that if we pursue this way, it's not a costly affair that requires a disciplinary inquiry and all of those sorts of things, because ordinarily she would have had to be subjected to one. But given now that she has effectively resigned with immediate effect, where do you think this leaves her continued testimony at the Madlanga Commission of Inquiry?
1: Before I respond to your last part of your question, let us make it clear that if you look at her letter tendering resignation, she is clearly recalcitrant. She is still obstinate. She talks about attacks when there were no attacks. It was demands for accountability on her part and the institution she was leading. And you could see that she was forced there must have been lots of tears that must have made that paper she wrote that letter on wet, because it is not a letter coming out of the bottom, the kindness of her heart. And that she thinks she's done the country a favor by resigning is not true, because she knew that where she goes, where she to be subjected to an inquiry, a lot would have come out of that inquiry, and she would have stood to lose the pensions. And even mentioning Andrew Chauke's example where through the Nkabini inquiry, it's also a red flag. I mean, a red flag itself, a false flag, sorry, in the sense that these are different sets of facts and allegations that were held on either, because she's facing issues to do which were she admitted to her conduct before a commission and parliament, the wrongfulness of her conduct. Andrew Chauke never admitted any such. But anyway, be that as it may, she still expected to

0: continue with the testimony today at Madlanga. Until she's released by Justice Madlanga, she's expected to honor the commitment or the subpoena under which she'll be testifying. So that part of the accountability threshold is still going through, and the vector continues, because also the Legal Practice Council will still have hopefully constitute a disciplinary hearing for her to see if she's still fit to be an advocate going forward. But also, more importantly, there's still a potential criminal charges to be laid against her. All the investigations have been concluded. We're just waiting for the NDPP to actually give a go-ahead or not on the matter.
1: There's a question, I suppose, that is unanswered. We do now know that she had acted potentially improperly in the way that she had processed administratively the complaint by Fadil Adams, the Member of Parliament for the National Coloured Congress, when he came with his dossier that supposedly was just, you know, pushed under his door at Parliament. There were several things like the, you know, the way in which one assesses the complaint and whether the complaint met the threshold of legal requirements to investigate it to begin with. And then several missteps and so on. And she would want, of course, us to believe that, you know, they had good intent, but the way they went about it was perhaps problematic. But there were several significant, almost willful failures in the way that, for instance, charged Ms. Mukwele alongside Dumisani Khumalo, whether the charges against Dumisani Khumalo is likely to stand up. The charging of the National Police Commissioner for a Public Finance Management Act infringement got to do with Kat Matlala's case, which he had no proximity to. The proximity between Firoz Khan and Andrea Johnson, and who Firoz Khan hangs out with, you know, and so on. It's the point here is that this isn't just incompetence or poor management. The unanswered question here is whether IDAC and whether Andrea Johnson and her team, you know, was one part of a greater cabal that was operating in a way to either shield or misdirect, you know, the cause of justice. And I think if so, it is proven, if that is proven, the latter, then we sit with potential criminal charges, isn't it?
0: Yeah, absolutely so, Tashrik. But let me also disagree with you slightly, although I agree largely with your comment. She has shown that she could do things competently, but she's also shown that she can be incompetent when she was advancing personal interests, that is doing wrongfully targeting people or unlawfully targeting people for prosecution, including how she handled the Section 27 referral, because in haste, filled with malice, she forgot that she needed to make sure that she does things according to the book, where all the T's were not crossed and the I's were not dotted. Whether that is through incompetence or not, we don't know. But it clearly shows that either in a rush to charge people, she forgot to make sure that due process and the prescripts of the law are followed. Yes, she's broken laws insofar as some of the aspects of that is concerned, which could basically be could trigger charges of defeating the ends of justice, which I'm not sure if the NPA or somebody else, as I believe some of the MPs have already alluded to, that may very well bring charges against her, which will pile on the very same charges that she's now faces of PRECA, which the investigations have been concluded by the Hawks, or that is waiting for NPA for a decision to prosecute or not.
1: Yeah, in the least, I've been hearing defeating the ends of justice as a potential charge that she could be facing. But let's see what happens today as she continues, expected to continue her testimony at the Madlanga Commission of Inquiry. Andrea Johnson officially regarded as having resigned as the head of the Independent Directorate Against Corruption. Thank you very much, Teboho Kas, Chairperson of Public Interest South Africa. Dr. Ismail Taladia, Salaam Alaikum. All right, he's still coming on. We had, of course, a Formula One race over the weekend in which Lando Norris won the race, followed, of course, by Max Verstappen with some exciting overtaking, some really great, great, typical Max overtaking that we saw over the weekend. And, of course, the Kimi Antonelli that made it third on the podium. Lewis, hey, what a messy race. What's fascinating about the penalty that was given to Lewis was that he was supposedly speeding in the pit lane. So you may ask, what is speeding in the pit lane? I think it's about 80 kilometers per hour or so or less that they have to drive. And normally once they enter the speed, the trap, right, they need to put on the limiter. So that, you know, like in your vehicle, if you put on, what's it, auto drive or something like that, it keeps it to a certain speed. And he timed it, you know, with the line, and just as he did so, it was not 1 kilometer over, it was 0.1 kilometer. So not even 1 kilometer, 0.1. And they gave him a 5-second penalty for that. And then the other mess with, you know, the blue flags. Oh, it was... Actually, you know, there's a lot of debate about the blue flags issue, but I found the race to be the first full expression of the new regulations. Cars that are all equally on similar footing, racing hard. Both car skill and driver skill having to be combined. And so what you had was a scenario where the leaders were coming through and the midfield were all battling out. And it was just racing everywhere and really, really exciting stuff. I sat at the edge of my seat for all of that race yesterday and gutted about Lewis, but we don't go into a bad shape. It's now the first half of the year. They go on a summer break, and so no Formula One. But English Premier League is backing. Dr. Ismail Taladia, Assalamu alaikum.
2: Walaikum salam wa rahmatullahi wa barakatuh to you, Tashreek, and to the listeners. Yes, the Formula One race at the Angaroring was definitely a good one. For different reasons, and you've pointed out all of those reasons. And then just listening to Lewis, you know, talking about that penalty, the time penalty that he got, and he also questioned his own team because he was called to the pits on the virtual car being called, and he was almost past the pit lane when his team said to him he needed to pit. And he felt at that particular point in time that his tyres were good enough to take him through the race right to the end.
1: Dr. Ismail Taladia, sorry about this. Your line is terrible, so we're going to try and reconnect because we can barely hear anything. So let's quickly just try. Lukman is busy redialing so that we can have a better line to hear this morning's sports report, of course, brought to you by Dr. Ismail Taladia, one of the stalwart members of the Radio 76 Sports Desk. Those guys are also out this weekend, by the way, at the A-track for that thrashing at SK Worldstead. Shame, man, against UWC. Well, what a shame indeed that was. Anyway, let's hope we have a better line. Doc, can you hear me?
2: Yeah, I can hear you.
1: Much better.
2: So the point was that Lewis Hamilton wasn't very happy that his team had called him in at that particular stage. He felt that his tyres were good enough to take him to the end of the race, and that would have prevented him from getting that time penalty. But he also checked on the stewards for that marginal infringement and the penalty that they had given him. But he's still in touch with Kimi Antonelli in terms of the championship. He feels very confident that he can still make it and catch up with Kimi Antonelli. It's I think it's 46 points, the difference between him and Kimi. And he reckons with the second half, if it goes the way he'd want to and all the driving skills are tested, he could get ahead of Kimi Antonelli. So very exciting second half of the Formula One racing that needs to happen. And important news yesterday is that the Malaysian Grand Prix is now back on the calendar. It takes over from the Bahrain Grand Prix, which was cancelled earlier in the year. And so in October, I think the 2nd to the 4th of October is when the Malaysian Grand Prix will happen, and that is at the Sepang racetrack in Kuala Lumpur. Moving on to the Women's Africa Cup of Nations, it kicked off yesterday. And interesting results, Algeria beating Senegal by 2-0. And in the late match last night, it was Morocco that beat Kenya by 4-0. South Africa, Banyana on action this evening. They take on then Tanzania. And in the late match, it is Cote d'Ivoire that will be up against Burkina Faso. So interesting fixtures in the Women's Africa Cup of Nations. And then let's move on to the rugby, the Currie Cup. And again, the question mark around what's happening at, well, they call themselves now the Stormers that are participating in the Currie Cup. They lost to neighbours Boland by a whopping 41-3. The Stormers or Western Province losing by 41-3 in Wellington, and definitely not a result that the Stormers would want. Other results in the Currie Cup saw the Griquas beating the Bulls by 56-26, the Cheetahs beating the Sharks by 43-21, and the Lions beating the Pumas by 52-29. Moving on to the Commonwealth Games, I'm just looking at the results where South Africans were concerned and where medals were brought in. Peter Kusi winning the 200-meter backstroke as well as the 50-meter backstroke. So two gold medals for Peter Kusi. Olivia Nell came in third position, got a bronze medal in the 100 meters women's backstroke. Amy Kenny got a silver medal in the 100 meters breaststroke. Erin Gallagher, a silver medal in the 50 meters butterfly. Ruud van Rienen got a bronze medal in the 50 meters backstroke. And the South African relay teams, South Africa got bronze medals in both the women and the men's 4x100-meter relay teams. And then Nathan Hendricks got a gold medal in the 100-meter freestyle in the S13, that is the Paris swimming competition. So well done to the South Africans for picking up those medals. South Africa has picked up 9 medals thus far. And then the Tour de France was won by Tadej Pogacar, with Remco Evenepoel in second position, and Isaac Del Toro got third position. He also won the youth jersey, that is the white jersey. The green jersey, which is your points jersey, was won by Pedersen, and the polka dot was won by Richard Carapaz. We'll talk tomorrow a bit around what is happening in the world of football. From my side, Ismail Talarius and Shukran. Assalamu alaikum wa rahmatullahi wa barakatuh.
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4: For Cape Town and our suburbs tomorrow, mostly sunny days expected, and it should be accompanied by a southeasterly wind with speeds of up to 24 kilometers per hour, and our temperature should range from a low of 7 to a high of 19 degrees.
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4: President Cyril Ramaphosa has swiftly accepted the resignation of the Investigating Directorate Against Corruption, IDAC's head advocate, Andrea Johnson. She will vacate the office with immediate effect. Two men have been killed and an elderly woman wounded in an attack in Pecos Walk in Manberg. A local police spokesperson, Captain Ian Bennett, says it's alleged that two gunmen exited a black Yaris and walked up to the unsuspecting victims who were standing in front of the house. The pair randomly opened fire, killing the 54-year-old and 30-year-old man, and the 74-year-old woman was caught in the gunfire, was injured. A deadly mass shooting has shaken NY50 in Guguletu. At least five people, including a woman, were killed and one other person wounded. Police say the victims are aged between 19 and 23 years old. In Kayamandi, in Stellenbosch, police have confirmed that detectives are investigating multiple crime scenes following several shooting incidents that occurred yesterday evening. There is indications that police officers sustained injuries, while civilian fatalities were also reported. Those are the headlines for now. 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
4: There's a motor vehicle accident on Witten Road in the direction of Claremont. Now, emergency services and towing is on the scene. It is a congestion point, so if you can use an alternate route, then please do so. Then along Veldtevreden Valley in Highlands Drive, the landmark is near the Colorado Park Shopping Center. There's a motor vehicle accident involving two vehicles. They see the injuries of a serious nature over there, and the emergency services are also on the scene. And then too, do remember that there's a station vehicle on the N2 inbound at Jakes Gerville Drive. You can expect some delays over there, and then also along the R300 northbound at Old Paul Road, and also northbound at the N1 inbound ramp. Please do remember to buckle up and also keep a very safe following distance.

0: 100.4 FM Radio, 786. What a beautiful sunrise this morning, people. If you can get outside right now, or if you're sitting in your car, wow, wow, wee. And yes, that's Borat's wow, wow, wee for what a beautiful morning it is. I mean, like on the one side, you can see there's this like light reddish clouds, grey, orange, blue cloud on the one side. But then if you look towards the mountain sides, wow. It's just this amazing different hues of orange and red that is lighting up the sky. You know, we live in such a beautiful city. We should be so grateful to experience this. I mean, one day it's rainy and cloudy and all grey, and the next day it's sunny and sunshiny. We really, really are blessed. Let us know on 0786 10 11 12 if you're on the roads, if there's anything happening in your part of the road that needs to be shared with the greater part of Cape Town and the rest of the world, or if there's something that happened in your part of the community, then please do so. Or if you're just observing this beautiful, beautiful skyline right now, that number again, 0786 10 11 12. That is the number that you can message us on. And do remember, if you send us your voice notes, we'll play them a little bit later during the course of the show.
1: Okay, and we, of course, will be having in much greater detail a conversation just after 8 o'clock this morning about the developments involving the Independent Directorate Against Corruption, IDAC, with the resignation now confirmed of Andrea Johnson as the head of IDAC. She had requested over the weekend that she be relieved of her duties. She did so to the NPA head, Advocate Andy Mutibi, as well as the president as the appointed authority, and the president has now acceded to that request. So that's your story for the day, at least up until 9:30, where I suppose we will hear a lot more being delivered. There was also some chatter to the end of last week that someone has come forward to suggest that she lied under oath at the commission and that they were willing to provide evidence to that effect. I'm certain that could come from sources within criminal intelligence, but that's why I say this is how the Monday is already starting with a massive story. Notwithstanding, if you go to the Radio 786 WhatsApp channel, you will see there a number of very big stories, such as a deadly mass shooting that has rocked NY50 in Guguletu, five people, including a woman that had been shot and killed, another person wounded in the attack in the early hours of this morning. We had Andrew Marais, the MEC for Policing Oversight and Community Safety. She was on the program a short while ago responding and reacting to that news. We also have two men that have been killed and an elderly woman wounded in an attack in Pecos Walk in Manenberg. The police spokesperson, Captain Ian Bennett, saying that it's alleged that two gunmen exited a black Yaris and then walked up to an unsuspecting victim who had been standing in front of a house, and we then saw the opening of fire, killing a 54-year-old and a 38-year-old man. A 74-year-old woman was caught in the crossfire and is at the moment receiving medical care at the hospital. So that's of the breaking news and developing stories. It's happening already 1 hour into your Monday morning. So do stay tuned to Radio 786 on 100.4 FM. It being Monday, the 27th of July, another big meeting is about to take place involving the Public Investment Corporation, the PIC. This is an urgent board meeting of whatever is left of the board with the Finance Minister, Enoch Godongwana. It follows an exodus of high-ranking officials in just 2 weeks, raising serious questions about the stability of the institution that manages trillions of rands of the public sector funds. The turmoil follows the precautionary suspension of the CEO, Patrick Dlamini, and comes amid an investigation by the Financial Sector Conduct Authority into the governance and leadership concerns at the corporation. It's not quite the first time that the board of the PIC has been in shambles, and let's take a look at this latest iteration now with COSATU's Parliamentary Coordinator, Matthew Parks. Matthew, good morning.
2: Good morning. Thanks for having us.
1: This meeting taking place today, of course, necessary, but we also had David Masondo, the chairperson, resigning of the board very recently, surely giving the indication that the minister is going to dissolve this board.
2: I suspect the meeting won't take place anymore because the meeting was about putting a vote of no confidence in the board so that they would resign. But the board has all resigned already, so there are no board members left to resign. So I suspect it'll be what the minister said, that he's now going to put out a call for nominations for the PIC board. And I would assume that, because that will take, you know, 2-3 months to go through interviews, vetting, etc., that I would assume that in the meantime, the minister, with the consent of cabinet, would appoint an interim leadership core just to provide some stability and guidance so long for the board. In the meantime, whilst you take some time to appoint a permanent board.
1: And these resignations stem from the suspension of the CEO, Patrick Dlamini, which the board, or at least some of them that have been talking publicly, have said that it was a precautionary suspension and not necessarily a finding of wrongdoing. If this was the catalyst, what do you think lies appears to be the basis for the suspension of the CEO?
2: Well, there was serious allegations of corruption of state capture with regards to the Acapulco investment. The CEO had been put in suspension. And yes, it's not a finding of guilt against him. It's a chance for an investigation to take place with in the right conducive environment. It's not a finding of guilt. And of course, they've also referred the matter to the SIU as well. And that will require the president's proclamation. But we hope the president will not only issue that proclamation to investigate that particular investment, but actually tasked the SIU with the support of the Auditor General and the Hawks actually to investigate the entire basket of PIC investments, because we don't think corruption will only be one investment. We think there'll be many more instances of corruption.
1: It's not the first time that the PIC's board, is in crosshairs, certainly with the minister, including, of course, the minister is the primary shareholder, but also in terms here of governance and being found wanting in regards to this. So we'll have to go another round of nominations and then, you know, vetting and then appointing of a board. It is necessary for that to take place now. But how do we avoid the pattern of instability that has certainly swirled around the PIC? I'm not certain. Does it require some legislative clarity about how they do their investments, what they can invest in, where they should invest, and the manner in which that investment takes place, or is it purely leadership squabbles, personality issues that is at the center of this?
2: Look, the PIC is worth, what, 3.6 trillion rand. It's workers' pension money, it's workers' insurance money. It is the biggest investment fund in the entire continent. So it is always going to be the site of intense efforts by corrupt individuals, whether they're inside the PIC, whether they're in the private sector, whether they are politicians. And so it's always going to be a requirement to constantly invest in strengthening its protection against those individuals. You do need the interim leadership core of some, you know, integrity to be put immediately to give some sense of surety. But we also do need the SIU, the Hawks, the AG to do a full investigation, because even if you appoint a new leadership team, if you don't remove corrupt elements within the PIC, we'll have the same headlines in 3 months' time, in 6 months, in a year's time. And then, of course, we do need to make sure the PIC actually abides by the Act, which requires it to disclose all investments, listed and unlisted, because that's the most powerful way of shining a spotlight on dodgy investments. There is some debate about should the PIC still be chaired by a deputy minister. We can debate the merits and demerits of that. But what we do need is a board of integrity, of capacity, people who are willing to stand up to political interference. But I think for us, the most critical thing is maximum transparency. That is the most effective way in dealing with corruption.
1: How do we find a new version of a PIC board that will now likely be appointed in a couple of weeks or months' time that is perhaps orientated in a way to use those, government pension funds, and worker funds in a way that stimulate the economy? There's often been this divergence about where the PIC invests, how they invest. We know that they sometimes invest in things like malls and property, etc., hoping to yield some sort of a return and so on. But there has been this contestation about what we do with that money. As you say, there's over 3 trillion rand there. There's very many benefits that have not been paid straight out and that sort of thing. And I wonder, while that money is lying there dormant and some of it can grow, whether perhaps there is an incentive here to relook the way in which the PIC operates and how to use those funds to potentially invest it in areas where we will see not just greater yield for the funds, but also for the public in terms of service delivery and infrastructure, etc. Where is that conversation?
2: In fact, that's one of the issues we pushed in the PIC Act in 2019. So actually it is there. To be fair to the PIC colleagues, under the past two boards, they've done very well to double the investments, the assets, from 1.8 trillion in 2020 to 3.6 trillion today. That's almost unheard of with any other investment fund to do so well. And so that's good on a macro scale. But your point is 100% correct. When we have a 43% unemployment rate, when we have a 1% economic growth rate, we need a PIC which is actually aggressively investing in industrial sectors, agriculture, SMEs, export industries, ways to really help boost economic growth and to help create jobs. So I think for us that is a constant discussion that needs to take place. Does it make sense to invest so much on the stock market? Is there ways perhaps we could grow in places to create new industries? We need that constant investment, but also the number one mandate of the PIC is to make sure that pensioners, public servants, can retire in comfort and dignity, that workers, when they need to receive unemployment benefits, they receive them. When they are injured in duty, they receive those benefits. But within that, no, there's definitely, we need to have a much more aggressive approach to it without risking money's being lost as well.
1: Thank you very much, Matthew Parks from COSATU, the parliamentary coordinator. Matthew Parks there on the line with us. An important meeting taking place today with the finance minister, Edo Godongwana, with whomsoever is left of the Public Investment Corporation. It is a fund that manages largely government workers' pension savings that were invested through the PIC, and they've been bedeviled by leadership and governance issues, together with some dodgy investments that have been made, and the suspension of the CEO appears to have been in part the rift that has caused a number of other resignations, and there's not much of a board left. I don't suppose they have a quorum, and so that means the collapse of the board and the ministers meeting today. What purpose it will serve remains to be seen, but it is likely that, as Matthew Parks articulates, it is likely that the finance minister will be seeking nominations for new members to reconstitute a board of the Public Investment Corporation, the PIC. On the WhatsApp line, I'm just curious to know, is the sports journalist a medical doctor, or has he got a doctorate in sports? No, Dr. Ismail Taladia is not only a distinguished reporter in terms of sports, but his actual day job involves education. He works for the Western Cape Education Department. He completed his PhD specializing in further education and curriculum development, which is what he does. He develops curriculum for the Western Cape Education Department. He's quite a senior staffer there, and you know, he regularly participates in academic processions and you know, several other, you know, areas around curriculum development. So that's his day job. What he does for us really is his passion and his love for sports, as has always been the case for the last 30 years here on Radio 786. All right, 10 minutes now before 8 o'clock, NRA on 100.4 FM.
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9: Number one, hibiscus tea. 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Garlic is fantastic because it's a fantastic immune support, and you would ideally want to crush 1 clove of garlic, and then you leave it on the table for about 10 minutes, right? 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Ideally, you want to consume garlic after having a meal because it's quite sensitive on the tummy. And then your beetroot, right? It has natural nitrates that enhances blood movement and circulation. So have you beetroot juice, or you can grate it in a salad and have it that way, right? Omega-3 is great as an anti-inflammatory, so you can find a very high content of omega-3s in your pilchards, your sardines, and try to consume it like twice a week. Dark chocolate, right? I don't like the taste of dark chocolate, but if you are somebody that is suffering from hypertension, right, dark chocolate, at least 70% of dark chocolate, right, should be consumed. If you are somebody also with diabetes coupled with hypertension, then you know you get sugar cravings, right? So try to have at least 1 to 2 small squares of your dark chocolate as an alternative to your other sweets. Okay, so this is fantastic for you as an alternative. And then obviously thinking about all the other good sugars to have. You can always speak to your health shop consultant about that, and they can tell you some more or give you some more information. Stay tuned to the next program. Be aware, be safe, be healthy. Assalamu alaikum wa rahmatullahi wa barakatuh.
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0: Assalamu alaikum and good morning with the news. I'm Khalil Kathrada. A preliminary investigation indicates that two armed men carried out the deadly Guguletu mass shooting in which 5 young people were killed and a 6th person wounded during the early hours of this morning. Police spokesperson Colonel Andre Trout says the suspects are believed to have forced their way into the house in NY50 by kicking open the front door. They allegedly demanded a firearm before opening fire on the occupants. Police spokesperson Colonel Andre Trout says the deceased, a woman and four men, were aged between 19 and 23 years old. The victims all sustained multiple gunshot wounds. Police spokesperson Colonel Andre Trout says detectives from the Serious and Violent Crimes Unit are leading the probe.
11: The Acting Provincial Commissioner of the Western Cape Police, Major General Luanda Damoy, has strongly condemned the senseless act of violence and has directed that every available resource be utilised to bring those responsible to justice. Additional operational members have also been deployed in the area to prevent any further violence.
0: Police spokesperson Colonel Andre Trout. Two men have been killed and an elderly woman wounded in an attack in Pikos Walk in Manenberg. Local police spokesperson Captain Ian Bennett says it's alleged that two gunmen exited a black Yaris and walked up to the unsuspecting victims who were standing in front of a house. The pair randomly opened fire, killing the 54 and 38-year-old men. He says the 74-year-old woman was caught in the gunfire and was transported to hospital for medical care. Bennett says the 50 spent cartridges that lay scattered at yesterday evening's scene are a sign of extreme violence used in the senseless murder. He says two counts of murder and one of attempted murder are being investigated. No arrests have yet been made. President Cyril Ramaphosa has swiftly accepted the resignation of the Investigating Directorate Against Corruption IDAC's head, Advocate Andrea Johnson. She will vacate the office with immediate effect. Johnson's request comes amid her appearance at the Midlanga Commission, in which she has exposed serious failings as the head of the anti-corruption unit. In a letter to President Ramaphosa and NPA head advocate Andy Motibi, she indicates that the decision to step down stems from the fallout surrounding IDAC's investigations into crime intelligence officials. She notes that the recent 5 months or so have been challenging and the attacks on her have been unprecedented. She says that she has given 30 years of service to an organization she loves dearly. Therefore, she cannot be the reason that there is so much negative attention and reputational risk to both IDAC and the NPA. Johnson further notes that while the allegations against her remain unproven, testing them would require another commission of inquiry, which she believes the country cannot afford. Spokesperson to the President, Vincent Magwenya.
12: The President's agreement follows a recommendation by the Minister of Justice and Constitutional Development, Mamoloko Kubai, and supported by the NDPP advocate Andy Motibi, that Advocate Johnson's request be granted.
0: Spokesperson to the President, Vincent Magwenya. U.S. Representative Thomas Massie says the Americans have been significantly weakened by the war on Iran. He argues that Washington has exhausted missile defenses, drained oil reserves, raised consumer prices, increased debt, and neglected domestic needs, all for Israel. His social media comes as CENTCOM has advised the Trump administration to pause attacks near the Strait of Hormuz after the campaign began yielding diminishing returns. The reported recommendation followed warnings that continued bombing would not produce meaningful new gains unless Washington widened the war further. It also came amid concerns inside the U.S. military over depleted air defense interceptors and the strain on American forces across the region. The latest pause underscored how quickly the escalation exposed the limits and costs of U.S. military power. Massie's remarks adds to growing criticism in Washington that the war is serving Israel's agenda while leaving the U.S. to absorb the consequences. The top story on Radio 786 at this hour. A preliminary investigation indicates that two armed men carried out the deadly Guguletu mass shooting in which five young people were killed and a sixth person wounded during the early hours of this morning. That's the news for now. 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
0: The US dollar is currently busy trading at 16.73 rand, the Chinese yuan 2.47 rand, the British pound 22.34 rand, the euro 19.08 rand, the Turkish lira 35 cents, the rial is currently trading at 4.46 rand, the Malaysian ringgit 4.10 rand. In commodities, Brent crude oil is busy trading at $92.44 per barrel, gold ounce $4,103.27, and silver ounce $59.82 per ounce.
1: 8 o'clock on the Radio 786. Very warm welcome to you. The WhatsApp line is open on 0786 10 11 12. You can send me a text or a voice note to that number. Up next, Community Pulse with Khadija Ajam, and let's check in now with her. Let's welcome her now on the line. Khadija, assalamu alaikum.
13: Wa alaikum salam Tashreek and team, and happy Monday to everybody. Ek sien as 'n bietjie wolkies in die lug en aanvanklik gaan dit bietjie winderig wees vandag. Dit lyk nog redelik kalm, but ja, just in case, brace yourself. What you don't need to brace yourself for is community pulse. Van ons is kalm, soos altyd. Ons begin die maandagoggend with Alamal Quran, with Dr. Hafid Ridwan Ismail, continuing our series entitled Memorizing the Quran with Understanding. That takes us up to the 10 o'clock news. En natuurlik, soos altyd, ons is baie opgewonde om julle boodskapies te kry. 0786 10 11 12. Julle kan vir ons 'n likeie gee op 0216991786. Between 10:30 and 11, get ready for everyone's favorite. Yes, it's sprinkle time with Fazana Commandant. And as always, treats in store for us. On Love Matters this morning, remember last week we started the series speaking about lifestyle habits and how that can impact cancer. And so today we're going to be talking about why early detection truly saves lives. We'll explore some of the warning signs, the importance of screening, and how acting early can make all the difference. Kyk verskriklik vorentoe daarna net na 9. Assalamu alaikum.
1: Wa alaikum assalam wa rahmatullahi wa barakatuh. Looking forward to that community pulse this Monday morning with Khadija Ajam. 2 minutes now after 8 o'clock, NRN Radio 786. Coming up, a conversation in much greater detail about the resignation of Andrea Johnson, the head of the Independent Directorate Against Corruption. In the meantime, a couple of WhatsApp messages in. Please note that Matthew Parks be neglected to mention that the PIC funds were at 3.1 trillion rand before COVID and fell to 1.8 trillion rand after COVID without explanation. So the doubling of assets and investments since then is really just the recovery of the pre-COVID losses, says that WhatsApp in there in on 0786 10 11 12. Should parents give extra money for the NSFAS children if they study, particularly in an off-campus NSFAS accredited accommodation? I don't know the full context of what it is you're asking, but I am not familiar with the prerequisite requirements when receiving NSFAS money. Thanks very much, Waleed, for forwarding some of the pictures from Bukab this morning, capturing the lovely sunlight. If baggage charges must be investigated, what will come out of all of this corruption? What do you mean? Which baggage charges? Tashreek, Verstappen never get punished. The same with Argentina. Look, I mean, I don't think there was anything wrong with the dive bomb. I think Formula One has become very soft, very sensitive. You know, sometimes a bit of wheel banging is not a bad thing. Obviously, if you're impeding a driver, which is what I do believe Carlos Sainz has done to Oscar Piastri, then I think, you know, Carlos got a 5-second penalty. I think that should have at least been a 10-second penalty. Not only did he miss like 5 or 6 blue flags, I mean, there's video footage of the blue flags flashing. Surely he can check his mirrors, and he says he was battling with Fernando Alonso, who was at least 3, maybe 4 tenths ahead of him. So it wasn't close battle that he couldn't see what's happening around him. And I like Carlos Sainz, I really do. But, you know, just even the way he's handling this controversy post the race with the tweet that he'd sent out, I think it's really smacks of the inability to take accountability. I feel so gutted for Oscar. He had a good race, a good start, and you know, was quite mighty and powerful throughout the race, until such time that he was impeded by Carlos Sainz, and then later, you know, had a damage to his gearbox because of the rugged curbs that he was driving over. So it's a tough one for Oscar, certainly to swallow. But Lando Norris, you know, is certainly gleeful having managed to secure the top spot on the podium, just fresh after having won the championship last year, with McLaren, of course, bringing those upgrades to the Hungara Ring, which took place yesterday. The Formula One goes now on a summer break. That means at least, I think, 2 weeks without any race racing. And so by the third week, we will eventually have a race. And that means that there's not much of by way of any Formula One to watch over the next 2 weeks. So good luck to the guys going on their summer break. All right, 6 minutes now after 8 o'clock in our AN Radio 786. We come back to the developing story that Andrea Johnson is now regarded as having officially resigned after having sought the permission of the president and the head of the NPA, Advocate Andy Mutibi. It comes after a dismal performance at the Madlanga Commission of Inquiry, in which it was revealed that some of the very basics to support an investigation to begin with had not been followed. And she relied on information and did not do quite the due diligence that is required of her in order to bring charges, and to not just bring charges but to criminally go after people and, you know, disrupt their lives and that sort of thing. You recall that IDAC had arrested the police commissioner Fani Masimola on the inference that he did not quite go according to the PFMA in regards to the Katmatlala contract, which he didn't have any proximity to. Then they go after Dumisani Kumalo for what has been regarded as an HR issue, which actually isn't really an HR issue. And the HR issue relates to this lady, Mukwele, who worked at BMW and then became a brigadier, got the rank of brigadier when she was appointed to crime intelligence. But she is in fact overqualified for the role that was advertised, and there was nobody in SAPS that had the skills that crime intelligence required, which were things involving mechatronics and engineering and that sort of thing. And she was successful, and she was interviewed by a panel, and the panel made its recommendation. And then there were at least two other accounting authorities above the panel that signed off on the appointment. And IDAC was somehow convinced that this was improper, unlawful conduct. They even went to make bizarre statements, you know, such as Mr. Padiachi, one of the investigators that came to make a claim that, you know, Ms. Mukwele is yet to commit a crime. You know, that's just completely unheard of. And then you had a scenario in which Advocate Andrea Johnson, you know, not only did she sign off on the arrest warrants, or rather did she sign off on the investigation and the eventual arrest of Major General Dumisani Kumalo, who is the head of criminal intelligence, including Ms. Mukwele and others, she did not even care to read whether Ms. Mukwele had what qualifications she had. And that was such a blow, you know, to her credibility at the Madlanga Commission of Inquiry last week. So it ended on Thursday with a very negative light shining on the professional conduct of Advocate Andrea Johnson. And the question now is, why did she behave that way? You know, was this part of a cover-up? Was it that she was doing the bidding of Feroz Khan, whom is her close friend, and somebody that's accused of a whole lot of erroneous, unlawful things? And so Advocate Johnson decides that, well, you know, we know that Mamaloko Kubai, the Justice Minister, was about to seek an inquiry into the fitness of Andrea Johnson to hold that office. And she says, in order for it to just all go away, she's willing to resign, and she asked for permission. And I think that permission was required because if she just simply resigns, it could bring into question her pension, because she's worked at the NPA, she's worked for the state for the last 30 years. So with the permission now having been granted by the president, that means she has effectively resigned. And we look forward to 9:30 this morning, where she will continue her testimony under oath by the Madlanga Commission of Inquiry. Dr. Jean Redpath is a senior researcher at the Dalla Umar Institute, who says the real solution lies in strengthening and not scrapping South Africa's anti-corruption institution, which Andrea Johnson, of course, had led. Dr. Jean, a very good morning and welcome to Radio 786.
14: Good morning to you and your listeners.
1: There's been, in the midst of all of this, there's been, I suppose, a lot of conversation about the purpose of IDAC and whether to keep it or not. We'll get to why you think it is necessary to hold on to it. But let me just hear your immediate thoughts on the conduct of Andrea Johnson and now her eventual resignation.
14: Yes, it was in an interview last week, I said the best route for her would be to resign. And that is what she has done. She and Shamila Batoy both adopted a very hands-off management approach, where they exerted very little oversight over what was happening underneath them. And I think that this Madlanga Commission has exposed that that is not what we want in our top leadership of the National Prosecuting Authority.
1: And there was a moment where I thought that the level of scrutiny that the commission was applying to the conduct and the way that these charges were formulated against Major General Dumisani Khumalo and others, I thought that, you know, it's like doing your job and then suddenly there's a public scrutiny of whether you followed every letter of the law. And the reality is sometimes we forget to, dot every I and, you know, that sort of thing. That is par for the course. But then again, on the reflection, I look at what is the basis for bringing charges, because you're arresting people, you're having people being brought to court. Your case as a prosecutor, Advocate Johnson, ought to understand that, you know, once you bring a case to court, the case must be able to stand up, etc., and meet the basics of you having conducted this investigation. And quite frankly, after having heard all the missteps that occurred there, it almost seemed amateur hour, you know, what had taken place at IDAC. And so does that give us a sense of how IDAC was being run, or was this deliberate as a way to obfuscate perhaps something else that was going on?
14: I think as I said earlier, that, this kind of hands-off way of managing criminal prosecutions is totally inappropriate. And what we would want in a head of the National Prosecuting Authority, in a head of investigating directorate, is someone who is very much on top of extremely important matters. You don't just go and arrest top people in the police force unless you really have a good case. And, you know, the fact that she didn't seem to even have particularly good knowledge of what was going on exposes her as inappropriate for a job of that importance. And here I want to talk about the problem with the National Prosecuting Authority Act is the top 16 people, including the ID head, are simply appointed by the president. There is no open and transparent competitive process. There are no requirements for the job other than being a fit and proper person and having a right of appearance. And so what tends to happen is that people within the NPA who have been career prosecutors simply get asked to take on the job. And that model is simply not serving us at all. And had an open and competitive process applied to the ID head, then Andrea Johnson would have gone through an interview process. And if she had performed as she performed in the NDPP interview process, which was last year, we saw then already that she was inappropriate for top leadership. And, you know, if something like that had applied to her prior appointment, almost certainly she would not have been appointed. Furthermore, we would have had a wider range of candidates to choose from, and we may have had someone much more appropriate to this extremely important position in our accountability and anti-corruption architecture.
1: Yeah, and we sit, of course, with a scenario in which the independent directorate virtually is the head of IDAC and this unit that forms within the NPA. There was a lot of anticipatory hope that, you know, state capture related matters will be prosecuted, and we have this team in the form of the ID that exists and Shamila Batoyi as the head of the NPA in what was understood to be the post-state capture era, etc. A lot of that was short-lived in that, look, I think a lot of what has happened at the Zondo Commission of Inquiry was hearsay evidence and not actual by way of evidence that's prosecutable. So they were up against a couple of challenges. There was also the resource drain that had occurred. But given how Shamila Batoyi has behaved even to the end of a tenure, with the Andre Chauke Inquiry now also having been lost, it does appear that for both of these persons, this is now Shamila Batoyi and Andrea Johnson that, I don't know, was it fake hope or

0: on the basis and the account that she could well still be charged criminally.
1: Yes, and I think her prior engagement with the crime intelligence Khan is going to be probably more damaging to her than her decision-making around the Mukwele matter in terms of actually being able to formulate a charge. And it was indicated already that the NPA was looking into possible charges last week already. It, you know, prior to her resignation, possible criminal charges were being looked at. Now, what she has done is saved us and the state, you know, a 55 million process of an inquiry that we've just seen happen with Advocate Chauke, which ended in him not being fired. And Advocate Chauke remains in the prosecuting authority, having served for 15 years with a record that is not stellar. But that's one of the imbalances of the Act, where it is very easy to appoint someone and then extremely difficult to get rid of them. So while it is appropriate for prosecutions to have some sort of insulation from being fired by the executive, normally countries do apply some sort of term of office, say 7 years or 10 years, to the tenure of someone in that position. In South Africa, everybody below the National Director of Public Prosecutions serves an indeterminate term until age 65. So if they happen to be young when appointed, they could serve for 20, 25 years. And this leads to a very moribund and stagnant organization where there's little, you know, career pathways for the ambitious. And it also leads to a very poor performance, in fact, which we've seen over the last 10 years, particularly coming out of the Gauteng South Division, where Chauke was effectively in charge.
0: Yeah. So in trying to restore the credibility of IDAC, where do we begin? Obviously, what happens to be at the head is an important conversation. But this legislative reform that you contemplate, Dr. Jean, surely must extend itself to independence, resourcing, and so on and so forth, because even what we see with other organs of state that is meant to investigate criminal matters, notwithstanding, you know, corruption and so on. Look, I think the SIU is generally doing pretty good work, and oftentimes their work is subjected to when they are commissioned by the president to conduct an investigation. But we have the Hawks, and quite frankly, the Hawk seems very much like the Scorpions at the moment, in that you have the head of the Hawks in Gauteng charged, arrested for some very serious criminal allegations. You have the head of the Hawks in KZN. I think he's resigned, you know, on account of you know, allegations that he was working with the criminal cartels and the drugs that disappeared, you know, under his watch, and some serious questions about whether the Hawks at the moment is still free of any undue criminal influence or allegations of impropriety, which again, I suppose, is why a unit like IDAC in the NPA could help in this effort to fight corruption. But we sit with at least two very IDAC and the Hawks being implicated in high-level capture in some way or the other. And so the hill that we need to climb seems pretty steep.
1: Yes, and I think what all our criminal justice system institutions need is a great deal more accountability and transparency. All of the institutions hide behind opaque indicators. The performance management has perverse incentives. For example, the NPA is measured on conviction rate, which is calculated only on the cases that go all the way to verdict. And so they leave out from the calculation all the matters withdrawn or struck off, which obviously encourages withdrawals and struck offs. Because, you know, you're only judged on the cases you actually prosecute.

0: and that, you know, these kinds of things need to change. The way in which SAPS reports every year, there's a different table with different data. It's impossible to track whether they're doing better or worse. Performance management, transparency in appointments and promotions, transparency in spending. The spending that we've seen in SAPS on task teams and nice to haves when police stations say they don't have a vehicle to, you know, it's just mind-boggling the amount of money that has been wasted, which could have been used in a better way. And we wouldn't have known about this spending from the annual reports and from, you know, the way in which they're currently accounting. And that has to change. The executive government should be able to say, this is a priority and this is why we are spending X, Y, and Z on this, and not hide it behind opaque line items which don't really tell us where the money is going.
1: Yeah, and I think that is why all of this matters, even to us as a community broadcaster, that sure, we're getting in on the national conversation, which is about Andrea Johnson and her conduct and everyone under her and IDAC and the NPA and why all of these things are important for the public to understand. But, you know, there's a bit of me, at least, you know, that if one considers just the news this morning, 5 people shot and killed in Guguletu. We sit with 3 people shot, 2 of whom died, 1 person injured, a 71-year-old pensioner, by the way, injured in a shooting in Manenberg. That these everyday real stories, the amount of weapons, the drugs that are available, that when one considers what has occurred at the Madlanga Commission of Inquiry and some of the testimony that was led about how the drugs are coming in, who captures the drugs moving into communities, how, for instance, Kat Matlala and others were peddling in cocaine, how weapons were coming into the country as well, how these guys have compromised and bought people, for instance, at the ports and senior members of the police, criminal intelligence that are involved, that this is a necessary exercise to connect the dots, because it is very much relevant to what we are reporting on every single day in our communities and what communities are experiencing every single day, that the two, there isn't a disconnect between the more broader conversations that we're having and the everyday lived reality of communities. And so this is why it's an important conversation, for which I want to hear your thoughts on 0786 10 11 12 or call me on 021-699-1786. Dr. Jean, thank you very much, certainly, for having joined us. I do appreciate certainly your time with us this morning. She is a senior researcher at the Dalai Umar Institute, and she joining us this morning, making the case for why IDAC, the Independent Investigative Directorate Against Corruption, needs to be saved, even if it be from people like, Andrea Johnson, who thankfully has resigned in the disgrace that she has now done. But I look forward to 9:30 this morning when Justice Madlanga says, good morning, commissioners. Good morning, Advocate Sello. Good morning, Advocate Johnson. What a cool guy. Anyway, time for your headlines.
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3: A preliminary investigation indicates that 2 armed men carried out the deadly Guguletu mass shooting, in which 5 young people were killed and a 6th person wounded during the early hours of this morning. 2 men have been killed and an elderly woman wounded in an attack in Picos Walk in Manenberg. Local police spokesperson Captain Ian Bennett says it's alleged that 2 gunmen exited a black Yaris and walked up to the unsuspecting victims who were standing in front of a house. President Cyril Ramaphosa has swiftly accepted the resignation of Investigating Directorate Against Corruption IDAC's head, Advocate Andrea Johnson. She will vacate the office with immediate effect. U.S. Representative Thomas Massie says the Americans have been significantly weakened by the Iran war. He argues that Washington has exhausted missile defenses, drained oil reserves, raised consumer prices, increased debt, and neglected domestic needs, all for Israel. Those are the headlines for now. News to follow at 9 a.m. this morning on Radio 786.
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3: There's a motor vehicle accident on the corners of Darwin and Joubert Street in Kraaifontein. A single vehicle left the roadway. Fortunately, no injuries, but that is causing congestion as one of the two lanes has been closed over there. Then another motor vehicle accident, this time along Baden-Powell Drive in Muizenberg. The landmark is the Coastal Park landfill. A single vehicle has also left the roadway. Fortunately, no injuries. And then also another motor vehicle accident along Nooyensfontein Road just off the Grove Road in Kuilsriver. Two vehicles involved with some serious injuries over there. Please do remember to buckle up and also keep a very safe following distance.
5: Hear the difference.

0: صدق الله العظيم.
1: It is the Janaza of Jawahira Manuel Nee Davids of number 76 Avro Avenue in Kensington. The time of Janaza is 12:30 p.m. this afternoon, and the Janaza Salah will take place at the Hidayatul Islam Masjid in Kensington. The mayat will then be taken to the Mowbray Kabristan, and you can speak to Konita on the following number, 083-649-7608. That is 083-649-7608. And that is for the Janaza of Jawahira Manuel and Nee Davids of number 76 Avro Avenue in Kensington. It is the Janaza of Muhammad Fahim Harun of number 28 Alabama Road in Colorado Park, Mitchell's Plain. The time of Janaza is 12:30 p.m. this afternoon, and the Janaza Salah will take place at the Colorado Park Masjid. The Mayit will then be taken to the Mowbray Maqbara, and you can speak to Zubair on the following number, 082-620-5655. That is 082-620-5655. And that is for the Janaza of Muhammad Fahim Harun of number 28 Alabama Road in Colorado Park, Mitchell's Plain. Inna lillahi wa inna ilayhi raji'un.

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1: Before 9 o'clock in our AN Radio 786. I was just telling Khalil about my intended expedition to the movies. I went to watch Obsession a couple of weeks back at the cinema. It's the first time I was in the cinema, I think, even before COVID, before 2020. I'd probably guess 2019 or so was the last time I was in a cinema, up until now recently. And that has reignited my my enthusiasm for watching film in a cinema setting. And what's Odyssey, no? Is the movie that
2: it's
1: I said?
2: It's the Odyssey, yeah.
1: That's the movie I think I'm going to go and watch. So I don't know if any of you may have watched it already and if you have any thoughts on it. But as I was saying to Khalil, I haven't watched any other warlike type movies. That's not my thing. Like, you know, what are some of the other ones that are like...
2: Well, you have to watch Troy in order to understand the Odyssey, unless you've read the Iliad already by Homer. It's a great literature piece. It's considered one of the great literature pieces. It really, in order for you to understand, you can watch it on your own, but it gives a more deeper understanding. So if you can, watch Troy this evening.
1: Maybe I should ask ChatGPT to give me a summary. But I don't suppose it's going to be as good as actually watching Troy. But if you have any advice, let me know on 0786 10 11 12. It is 14 minutes before 9 o'clock. We're going out to the lines on 021 699 1786.
2: Assalamu alaikum, caller.
3: Quickly about that movie, you know, I haven't seen it, but what I've heard is so long, you know. It's terribly long. But anyways, this week, I just want to talk about the betrayal of the Palestinians. I see Donald Trump is saying that Saudi Arabia is finally going to normalize relations after they signed the nuclear deal. Or at least he said, you know, Saudi Arabia must normalize relations with Israel. You know, Palestinians are being essentially starved to death and murdered every day. And yet we're still talking about, you know, Muslim leadership in the world about normalization with this brutal murders, you know, a regime in Israel. I mean, you know, no wonder many Muslims get so disheartened with the Muslim leadership in the world. The Saudis are almost like the Saudis, and the Saudis haven't come out to say to Trump, no, we won't, you know, agree to that terms. They are just silent, so it's clear that something is happening. And Netanyahu gave an interview yesterday to Fox News where he said, look, they are chatting with a few countries. They don't want to expose their names because, according to Netanyahu, they don't want to expose them, you know, but they are chatting to a few countries that's going to normalize very soon. This is what Benjamin Netanyahu said in an interview to Fox News. Now, I'm probably thinking it's probably Kuwait, maybe Oman and Qatar, and then obviously a big one, Saudi Arabia. It's probably going to normalize eventually because that's what Trump is pushing for. Secondly, Tariq, then you have Jolani. You see it in an article that was published yesterday, you know, I saw it on Twitter, that Israel now occupying a huge part of southern Syria, and he said, it's not beneficial for us to confront Israel. We would rather have negotiation on a peace deal, and in future, maybe even further, which probably means normalization. So you can add Syria to that normalization. And I'm asking to you the question, Tariq, where is the Muslim leadership, where is the ulama coming out, you know, condemning these regimes when Palestinians are essentially what Israel is doing, they are controlling 70% of Gaza, they are going to wipe out every Palestinian in Gaza. That is the aim of Netanyahu and his thugs, you know. They want to push every Palestinian out. There's planes leaving Gaza, taking Palestinians all around the world, you know. They want to cleanse Gaza of Palestinians. So, you know, I mean, these are issues. If you can maybe have discussions about these issues, because your radio station is the only radio station that's even bringing up these issues. Other radio stations is avoiding talking about Gaza now. It's almost like Gaza never happened. Or if they do talk about it, they talk, maybe just have an interview about it, you know. So I just want to make that point, but shukran, assalamu alaikum.
1: Afan wa alaikum salam wa rahmatullahi wa barakatuh. And oftentimes when other media tends to talk about these things, it's because it's the story of the day, it's the hype of the day. And I think that's terribly unfortunate. This morning we went to Palestine to talk about the escalating situation in the West Bank, in which settlers have murdered scores of Palestinians. There's been significant clashes between Palestinians and particularly settlers, and this has often been seen to we've seen how the settlers are being armed by the Israeli occupation forces, and how this directive seems to directly come from Benjamin Netanyahu's office and the Israeli war minister Israel Katz. And so that story we brought for you earlier this morning. But you are correct, Mohammed, in highlighting it surfaced yesterday that Ahmed al-Sharra, you know, formerly known as, I don't know exactly what he's known as. You know, is he Jolani or is he Ahmed al-Sharra? But we know that previously he was an Al-Qaeda operative. He worked for ISIS as well, and you know, he seems to have been the CIA's man, and it is him that was installed into power in Syria. And in spite of them targeting Hezbollah and seeking to target Hezbollah, not one weapon was fired, of course, in the direction of Israel that has attacked Syria on numerous occasions since Bashar al-Assad had fled the country. And as it stands right now, the latest development is such where Jolani is saying that they are seeking what he calls a security agreement with Israel as a first step towards broader peace. And the broader peace part is being, for those that understand diplomatic language, that means broader peace means normalization. And this is one of the artifacts, I suppose, of why people are critical of Jolani. Yeah, some at least, some people. Anyway, 0786 10 11 12. Let me go through the rest of the WhatsApp line as we now stare down just about 8 minutes before we wrap up this morning's edition of NRA. You're welcome to give us a call on 021-699-1786, or you can send us a text or a voice note to the WhatsApp line on 0786 10 11 12. I wanted to know if anyone can shed light on something I found out this weekend. Apparently, nurses at hospitals are not allowed to wear long sleeves, tops, and their necks must not be covered. Even the Muslims, and I met a Muslim nurse at a hospital. She is a hujjaj, but had a short sleeve top and had a scarf on, but her neck was exposed. She said that she raised it for many years, but was told that they have to adhere to nursing council rules and regulations. The reason she gave was that the sleeves hold germs. What can we do about it? Okay. Is it true that Saudi Prince bin Salman is dead? No, at least there's been not even a whisper of that internationally, so I'm not certain. You can, I think, regard that as being fake news. Odyssey is a good film. You won't feel the 3 hours. Watch IMAX version. Audio is epic. I'm pondering the idea of IMAX, but do I want to spend so much money? You know, it's not about just the much money, but I don't like the idea of people, you know, trying to, in a very grotesque way, trying to exploit things, you know. So now, I don't know. Just my impression is, and I'm not speaking from any basis of fact here, but I don't even know what it's going to cost. But my presumption is that IMAX is terribly expensive, and it's just, you know, so expensive because of the big screen that you have in front of you. I've been to, I think, an IMAX cinema before, or was that IMAX? I can't even recall. Anyway, the point is, I am pondering the idea of actually going to watch it in IMAX, though, yeah, I'm going to have to look for a loan to support my popcorn costs. The Shirik off the topic, SAPS crushes all the vehicles. That money could have been allocated back into treasury and redistributed. Not certain the context there, so if you could provide context, then I'd appreciate that. Further down on the WhatsApp line on 0786 10 11 12, the Palestinian state of affairs is real sad, too mild of a word indeed. All there has ever been since 2023 has been talk and more talk. Leaders get chosen, but nothing changes. Where is the law, humanity, etc., etc.? Should parents be given extra money? Okay, no, I got that one earlier, but in his first, I'm not entirely sure. Yeah, I think that's about some of the text messages for now, as I go through some more in just a bit. But in the meantime, let's do a couple of voice notes on 0786 10 11 12.
4: Assalamu alaikum, Tashirik and everybody. I just want to jump on what Muhammad had to say. Not exactly the same, but just what we're going to see happen this week, which is a complete mystery, with Netanyahu meeting up with Trump in Washington, the Ukraine getting involved and bombing an Iranian vessel, Iran coming out and saying obviously Ukraine is a legitimate target. You have the UK supplying a B-1 bomber that was used last week in, attacking Iran. At the same time, not to forget that the UK is within striking distance also. It's probably the same distance as Diego Garcia. So even though they're based in Cyprus, but we're seeing obviously a shift in the players. Then also you have Saudi and the Pakistan coalition. The other question is, does Pakistan get drawn into this war, the Houthis as well? And do we see Southeast Asia and the GCC now allying to fight on the side of the US against Iran and Yemen? So, we will look at that. Trump has sort of de-escalated and stopped these proportionate bombing, in inverted commas, for the mere fact that, and I actually listened to a very interesting point, which does make sense. The mainstream media says that they stopped bombing because of the fact that they're running out of Patriot missile interceptors. But the moment the mainstream media starts pushing the same narrative, it could only mean the opposite, meaning that they probably do have enough and they're preparing for a massive escalation. So, I think this week, the big boss, Netanyahu, will be giving Trump his orders, and he will just have to execute what needs to happen. Shukran, walaikum salam. I just think we need to move away from the word settlers, because we normalize it. we actually give them a good connotation. These are terrorist Zionist organizations, that they're nothing but parasitic entities that now colonize on a single land. And I mean, at the same time, when they killed Sheikh Hamdan this week, after he defended his house, they went about and they destroyed his entire house. So yeah, these aren't even settlers. It's actually too good a word to use for these terrorists. So they're actually a disgusting bunch of creatures. Shukran, walaikum salam.
5: Assalamu alaikum, Inara team. Tashirik, I don't want to argue, right? But, I mean, we have to take everything in context, right? So when Bashar al-Assad was saying the exact same things, when he was wanted to normalize in 2005, when Israel took over the Golan Heights, right? And Bashar al-Assad never ever attacked Israel. He was just helped with transportation. He did, you know, let's not say he didn't do anything, but he never attacked him directly, right? So all I ask is for you just to be fair, just to be consistent in your thinking, right? I don't want to argue with anybody. Just be consistent in how you're thinking. Donald Trump is a liar. Netanyahu are liars. So you don't believe them when they talk about other things, like when they talk about Iran that want to attack Qatar. He's been saying that also. No one mentioned that, right? Because he's a liar. He's talking about, I can make up a whole lot of narratives about the things that he says, and I can add 1 + 1 = 2. Right, but people have been talking about normalization for forever. Why do we still even bring it up until it happens? That's, you know, I'm not trying to convince anybody. I'm just saying, hopefully, someone that can just be more fair and just think about things. That's all I'm saying. Just, you know, just think about it a little bit more before you so solid on your position. And I'm not saying nothing is happening either. I'm also saying, I'm also just waiting and seeing what's happening. But until something happens, I'm not going to say this and that and this and that. And the only place that resembles the destruction of Gaza is Syria. Just think about that. Shukran, salam alaikum.
1: Zahir, you are free to think how you want to think. I don't know what are you seeking from me. I'm not going to be a cheerleader for Jolani. We know what Jolani is. We know what he's done. We know who he represents. We know Donald Trump calling him my guy. If you find with that level of association, then that's your thing. I am not. And what do you want me to say about Bashar? Bashar is gone. You know, I think Bashar. I have a fundamental problem with you know how Bashar governed, what Bashar did, Bashar being there in power purely because his son was in power. There are dynamics that you know is not a. A 30-second comment. If you look at even Lebanon, you know Lebanon, the government is selected. It's not. There's no elections, you know. And then the constitution is written by the French, and the French and the Saudis are involved in determining that you must have a Sunni this, a Shia that. This that fundamentally goes against my own personal ethics and policies, and more so how I contemplate leadership. So I have no romanticism for Bashar al-Assad. I don't know what you want me to say. I don't. But I don't think what we have today is anything better. At least with Bashar al-Assad, we knew that in as much as he had serious issues and concerns, just my own reading of history, Bashar was an ally in the resistance. And you can have very many allies in the resistance and problematic friends, but we don't have the targeting of Hezbollah. You have weapons that flows towards the resistance. You had weapons that flown towards the Palestinians to resist and come on, in the broader picture of things, that helps decide on which side of the line I stand. So, no, I will not be a cheerleader for Jolani and for the farce that is happening in Syria. If you wish to do that, then you do you. Time now for the latest news.
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2: Assalamu alaikum and good morning with the news. I'm Khalil Kathrada. Parts of the Western Cape are locked in a cycle of deadly gun violence. In less than 24 hours, 3 mass shootings have taken place, with a total of 17 people being shot. These acts of terror have taken place in Stellenbosch, Manenberg, and Guguletu, claiming the lives of 11 people. No arrests have yet been made in these incidents. In Kayamandi's shooting in Stellenbosch, police are investigating 4 counts of murder and 4 of attempted murder. According to police, officers were tending to a murder scene in 7th Avenue when they heard gunshots. Upon following up on this, they encountered armed suspects who opened fire on them. The officers returned fire, forcing the suspects to flee the scene. But 2 officers and 2 members of the public were struck and wounded. The officers also found the bodies of 4 men, police spokesperson Colonel Andre Trout.
6: Detectives from the Provincial Serious and Violent Crime Unit are leading the investigation, while crime scene experts work through the night gathering evidence. A 9mm firearm was recovered at one of the scenes and will undergo forensic examination.
2: On the Cape Flats, 2 men were killed and an elderly woman wounded in an attack in Pickles Walk in Manenberg. Local police spokesperson Captain Ian Bennett says it's alleged that 2 gunmen exited a black Yaris and walked up to the unsuspecting victims who were standing in front of the house. In Guguletu, a preliminary investigation indicates that 2 armed men carried out the mass shooting during the early hours of this morning, in which 5 young people were killed and a 6th person wounded. Police spokesperson Colonel Andre Trout says the suspects are believed to have forced their way into the house in NY50 by kicking open the door. They allegedly demanded a firearm before opening fire on the occupants. Police spokesperson Colonel Andre Trout says the deceased, a woman and four men, were between the ages of 19 and 23. The victims all sustained multiple gunshot wounds, police spokesperson Colonel Andre Trout.
6: The Acting Provincial Commissioner of the Western Cape Police, Major General Luanda Damoy, has strongly condemned the senseless act of violence and has directed that every available resource be utilised to bring those responsible to justice. Additional operational members have also been deployed in the area to prevent any further violence.
2: Police spokesperson Colonel Andre Trout. U.S. Representative Thomas Amassi says the Americans have significantly been weakened by the war on Iran. He argues that Washington has exhausted missile defenses, drained oil reserves, raised consumer prices, increased debt, and neglected domestic needs all for Israel. His social media comes as CENTCOM has advised the Trump administration to pause attacks near the Strait of Hormuz after the campaign began yielding diminishing returns. The reported recommendation followed warnings that continued bombings would not produce meaningful new gains unless Washington widened the war further. It also came amid concerns inside the U.S. military over depleted air defense interceptors and the strain on American forces across the region. The latest pause underscored how quickly the escalation exposed the limited and costs of U.S. military power. Massey's remarks add to growing criticism in Washington that the war is serving Israel's agenda while leaving the U.S. to absorb the consequences. The National Coloured Congress's lawmaker Fidel Adams has opened a criminal case against the Independent Directorate Against Corruption, IDAC. He has told Radio 786 that he's laid charges of defeating the ends of justice over the mishandling of these cases. He says individuals are sitting in commissions and discussing matters that are sub judice. The top story on Radio 786 at this hour. Parts of the Western Cape are locked in a cycle of gun violence. In less than 24 hours, three mass shootings have taken place with a total of 17 people being shot. These acts of terror have taken place in Stellenbosch, Manenberg and Guguletu, claiming the lives of 11 people. No arrests have yet been made. That's the news for now. More news on Radio 786 at 10 o'clock.
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0: In the name of Allah, the most kind, the most merciful. Assalamu alaikum en 'n hartlike welkom aan ieder en elkeen van julle. Dit is 'n pragtige maandagoggend, die 27ste Julie 2026, and that corresponds with the 12th of Safar, 14:48, 10 minutes after 9. And thank you so much for joining us on Radio 786 100.4 FM. It's the Monday edition of Community Pulse. I am Khadija Ajam, and keen to keep you company. Privileged to keep you company every weekday morning between 9 and 12 alongside the team, of course, Ibrahim Abrams, our producer, Ilias in training, of course, our technician that's been entertaining you with the most beautiful tracks. Lukman Brown is also hovering somewhere. Maar ons sê maar net, dis 'n regte voorreg om in julle geselskap te wees. Ons hoop gaan goed met julle. Stuur gerus sy boodskapies deur 0786 10 11 12. 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Whether it's traffic, whatever it may be. After 10 o'clock this morning, we're opening the lines for your request and your messages. Julle kan dit inderdaad nou al deurstuur. Julle kan vir ons ook 'n lykie gee deur dit uit op 0216991786. Nou, aanvanklik is vandag Sleepy Head Day. Dis Sleepy Head Day. 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Maar aanvanklik is hierdie dag all about taking a moment to slow down and appreciate the value of rest. Do we not do so already? And do we not always lament that there's not enough time? So while most of us probably don't have the luxury of sleeping in on a Monday morning, laat ons maar nou net sê en vir julle herinner dat om genoeg rust te kry is definitief baie belangrik. For our health and well-being, mental health, physical health, emotional well, spiritual health, just get enough rest. No, there is a fine line between laziness and restfulness. Maar onthou net, our bodies do need to recuperate. We are here to remind you. Maar sê vir sy boodskap is deur, wat was jou hoogtepunt van hierdie naweek? Die weer is absoluut prachtig. I mean, yesterday, you were seeing people walking around in shorts and short sleeves and sandals. It felt like a summer's day. Well, like very much like a coolish summer day, but a warm spring day. So nooit sê, dis die einde van Julie nie. So vertel vir ons 'n bietjie wat julle hierdie naweek gedoen het. Also maybe what the week is holding in for your reminder that you'll find us on all of the social media platforms. Follow us on our WhatsApp channel and of course subscribe to our YouTube platform. www.radio786.co.za is our website, and always you're always welcome to stream from there and catch up with whatever stories you have missed. Coming up on the show this morning, Alam al-Quran with Dr. Hafid Ridwan Ismail. We're continuing the series entitled Memorizing the Quran with Understanding. After the 10 o'clock news messages, soos ek wel gesê het, 0786 10 11 12, julle ken mos by nou al die nommer. That takes us to sprinkle time with our resident master chef Fazana Kumandan. On Love Matters this morning between 11 and 12, we'll be joined by Dorothy Deploy to discuss why early detection of cancer truly saves lives. We'll explore some of the warning signs, the importance of screening, and how acting early can make all the difference. All that and so much more on 100.4 FM, where you know you hear the difference.
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1: Going into our Alam al-Quran segment, we know what the aim is indeed, to keep Quran alive in our lives, in our homes, and most importantly, in our hearts. 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
2: بسم الله الرحمن الرحيم السلام عليكم ورحمة الله وبركاته. Welcome to علم القرآن. The name comes from Surah 55, Surah Ar-Rahman, verses 1 and 2. The Most Beneficent has taught the Quran. This initiative is brought to you by the Hafiz Academy in collaboration with Radio 786. This new series will commence from Juz 21. In these lessons, we will recite the verses, explain how to memorize the verses, but more importantly, understand the meaning of the verses in Juz 21. We will focus on the rules of tajweed where relevant. The Hafiz Academy is promoting the recitation and memorization of the Quran with understanding. In this regard, we will be using the latest publication produced by the Hafiz Academy entitled Memorize the Quran with Understanding, Juz 21. This publication is ideal for any individual who desire to memorize the Quran with understanding. The workbook includes writing exercises, vocabulary tests, verses to be memorized, as well as a suggested part-time timetable to follow. Basically, to achieve this objective, the listener only has to dedicate 30 minutes every day to the various activities in the workbook. Visit our website www.hafizacademy.org and watch the video on how to use the workbook. We highly recommend investing in the workbook entitled Memorize the Quran with Understanding, Juz 21, produced by the Hafiz Academy when following these lessons on air. To purchase your copy of the book, kindly contact Radio 786 on 0786 10 11 12. We have also created a video with the slides of the vocabulary words in Juz 21. The video is available on YouTube. In the search panel, type in Hafiz Academy and the title of the video is Surah Rum in Juz 21. There are over 120 videos to learn from. Take advantage of the opportunity to access the slides and learn the meaning of the Quranic vocabulary words, and it is all for free. In addition to this, we now have all the resource material available on www.skoolschool.com. In the search ribbon, type Hafiz Academy, H-A-F-I-Z Academy, and all the online courses with the resource material will be available. In this lesson, we are going to focus on verses 28 to 30 of Surah Ahzab on page 244 of the workbook, Memorize the Quran with Understanding, a publication of the Hafiz Academy. Surah Ahzab was revealed during a crucial phase in the Prophet sallallahu alaihi wasallam's life in Medina, especially around the time of the Battle of the Confederates. In Arabic, it is known as the Ahzab, or the Battle of the Trench, Ghazwa al-Handaq, which took place in the fifth year of the Hijri. This battle marked a major turning point in the early Islamic community struggle for survival and stability. At the time, the Muslim community in Medina was under great threat from a coalition of various enemy tribes, most notably the Quraysh of Mecca and several allied Arab and Jewish groups. These confederate forces gathered to launch a massive assault on Medina with the goal of wiping out Islam altogether. The Muslims, led by Nabi Muhammad sallallahu alaihi wasallam, responded by digging a trench around the vulnerable parts of the city as a defensive strategy, an idea inspired by Persian tactics. The siege caught the Muslims in a state of intense fear and hardship. Internally, the Muslim community also faced challenges from hypocrites and those spread doubt and fear among them. Additionally, the Jewish tribe of Banu Qurayza, who had a pact with the Muslims, betrayed the agreement and sided with the attacking forces, further endangering the city from within. Despite these dire circumstances, the Muslims held firm. The enemy forces eventually withdrew due to internal divisions, harsh weather, and the strategic defenses of the Muslims. It was a turning point that halted further attempts by the Quraysh to attack Medina directly. After this battle, Muslim influence began to spread rapidly across the Arabian Peninsula. Surah Al-Ahzab addresses this historical backdrop by highlighting the hypocrisy of some individuals, reaffirming the necessity of obedience to Allah and His Messenger, sallallahu alaihi wasallam, emphasizing the importance of unity and laying down social and legal directives to strengthen the Muslim community. The revelation of this surah spanned several years and also addressed later events, such as laws regarding marriage, modesty, and social conduct, helping the evolving Muslim society transition from a tribal culture to a faith-based community built on divine principles. The main themes of Surah Ahzab: number one, unity and obedience to revelation. The surah begins by instructing believers to follow divine revelation rather than the claim and pressures of disbelievers and hypocrites. It abolishes pre-Islamic customs, such as adoption falsely altering lineage, and emphasizing the equality and brotherhood of all Muslims under one faith. The second theme of the surah, the battle of the trench, that is Ahzab, and trials of faith. It recounts the events of the Battle of Trench, where various enemy groups united to attack Muslims. The surah highlights the contrast between hypocrites who were fearful and avoided the battle, and the true believers who stood firm and saw the situation as a test that strengthened their faith. The third theme of the surah, the Prophet alayhi salam as a role model. The surah repeatedly presents Nabi Muhammad sallallahu alaihi wasallam as the ideal model in all aspects of life, personal, social, spiritual, and public. Muslims are encouraged to follow his example during trials and in their everyday conduct. Theme number four, rules for social conduct and family life. Several verses provide guidance on household and family matters, including the Prophet alayhi salam's marriages. It teaches that former slaves and adopted sons are part of the Muslim society with equal dignity, and marriage rules should be based on faith and righteousness, not class or lineage. Theme number five, respect and etiquette toward the Prophet alayhi salam's household. The surah outlines specific manners for interacting with the Prophet alayhi salam and his wives, teaching respect, modesty, and proper behavior. It honors the Prophet alayhi salam's wives as mothers of the believers and emphasizes their spiritual and moral responsibilities. The next theme in Surah Ahzab, alertness against hypocrites and slanderers. Believers are warned about those who spread lies, harm the reputation of righteous women, and mess with the community's peace. The surah instructs Muslims to remain cautious and firm against such mischievous makers, describing the severe punishment awaiting them. The next theme, moral and spiritual qualities of true believers. The surah praises various qualities like faith, devotion, honesty, patience, and humility. It assures reward for both men and women who show these qualities, reinforcing gender equality in spiritual accountability. The next theme deals with the remembrance of Allah and trust in Him. It emphasizes the constant remembrance of Allah as essential for faith and spiritual strength, especially during times of fear, hardship, and temptation. The next theme of the surah, divine justice and final outcome. The surah concludes by reminding believers that disbelievers and hypocrites will face punishment, while those who repent and seek Allah's mercy will be forgiven. It reinforces the message from the start, to avoid following the enemies of faith and stay committed to Allah's guidance. To recap the key lessons from Surah Ahzab, obey Allah and His Messenger sallallahu alaihi wasallam, not the criticisms of disbelievers or hypocrites. Trust in Allah's plan during times of fear, hardship, and attack. The Prophet alayhi salam is a perfect example for believers, and believers must stay brave and united when facing enemies and trials. Modesty, respectful interaction, and good manners are essential in social life. Spreading lies and hurting innocent people leads to serious punishment from Allah. And the last lesson to be learned, true success belongs to those with qualities like patience, honesty, and remembrance of Allah. In today's lesson, we are going to do the selected vocabulary of verses 28 to 30, which is on page 241 of the workbook. Bismillah ar-Rahman ar-Rahim. Ya ayyuhan nabi, ya ayyuhan nabi, O Prophet sallallahu alayhi wa sallam. Qul li azwajika, qul li azwajika. Say to your wives. 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If you desire the life of this world. Umatti'kunna wa usarrihkunna, umatti'kunna wa usarrihkunna. I will make provision for you and set you free. Wa in kuntunna, wa in kuntunna. 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

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And that is very easy for Allah. Let us listen to the recitation of verses 28 to 30 of Surah Ahzab, which is on page 244 of the workbook.

The meaning of verse 28. O Prophet Muhammad sallallahu alaihi wasallam, say to your wives, if you desire the life of this world and its glitter, then come, I will make a provision for you and set you free in a handsome manner. Verse 29. But if you desire Allah and His Messenger sallallahu alaihi wasallam, and the home of the year after, then verily, Allah has prepared for the muhsinat, meaning the good doers, among you an enormous reward. The meaning of verse 30. O wives of the Prophet sallallahu alaihi wasallam, whoever of you commit fahisha, the torment for her will be doubled, and that is ever easy for Allah. Dear listeners, as for your homework, the Arabic vocabulary on page 241 will be copied in the blocks on page 242. After learning the meaning of the vocabulary words in verses 28 to 30, which is on page 244, this will then be followed by completing the written test in the workbook on page 242. Let us revise verses 10 and 11 of Surah Luqman, Surah 31, on page 120 of the workbook. 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

0: 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They are in plain error. Let us revise verses 12 to 14 of Surah 31, that is Surah Luqman, on page 124 of the workbook. بسم الله الرحمن الرحيم. وَلَقَدْ آتَيْنَا. وَلَقَدْ آتَيْنَا. 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Do not join in worship others with Allah. 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And to me, and to Allah, is the final destination. Let us now revise verses 15 to 16 of Surah Luqman, Surah 31, on page 128 of the workbook. بسم الله الرحمن الرحيم. 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Let us revise verses 20 and 21 of Surah 31, that is Surah Luqman, on page 136 of the workbook. 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Anna Allah, that Allah, sakhara lakum, Allah has subjected for you. 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Even though Shaitan might invite them to the chastisement of the blazing fire. Let us revise verses 22 and 23 of Surah Luqman, Surah 31 on page 140 of the workbook. 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Let us revise verses 24 to 26 of Surah Luqman, Surah 31 on page 144. 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Let us revise the selected vocabulary words of verses 29 and 30 of Surah Luqman, Surah 31, on page 149 of the workbook. 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Let us translate verses 33 and 34 of Surah 31 on page 160 of the workbook. 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Keep your duty to Allah, to your Rabb. 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Dear listeners, we have successfully completed the entire Juz 21 following this particular methodology, where we taught the verses, the meaning of the vocabulary words, the writing of the words, the testing of the words, and alhamdulillah, we have completed the entire Juz 21. And inshallah, next week, we will be looking at the short surah to be found in Juz Amma, inshallah. 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
5: World leaders may speak of a ceasefire, but we know that nothing has changed in Gaza. The inhumane Israeli siege continues. Palestinian families and orphans are still being murdered, still being starved, and still being denied basic humanitarian aid. In just 2 years, the Israeli entity has slaughtered tens of thousands of Palestinians. Thousands more have been martyred since the Zionist occupation of Palestine began in 1948. The West remains complicit. Arab leaders talk of peace, but they enable genocide. 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
1: Assalamu alaikum and good morning. I am Nurunisa Isaacs. National Coloured Congress leader and MP Fadil Adams has opened a criminal case against the Investigating Directorate Against Corruption, IDAC, and certain investigators. He confirmed to Radio 786 that he has laid charges of defeating the ends of justice over the mishandling of his cases. It's believed that senior IDAC investigator Dylan Perumal is one of those fingered in this case. Perumal is reportedly accused of providing sensitive information to another senior IDAC investigator Brian Padayachi to disclose before the Madlanga Commission. Adams says individuals are sitting in commissions and discussing matters that are sub judice. Adams alleges that it looks like they are trying to offer certain people escape routes through the back door, not the court process. The lawmaker says he will also be lodging a complaint with the IDAC oversight judge this morning. Adams's affidavit was used as the basis to pursue an investigation into senior members of crime intelligence, but the testimony of the now former IDAC head advocate Andrea Johnson has revealed serious legal flaws in that process. Johnson has since resigned with immediate effect. Parts of the Western Cape are locked in a cycle of deadly gun violence. In less than 24 hours, three mass shootings have taken place with a total of 13 people being shot. These acts of terror have taken place in Stellenbosch, Manenberg and Guguletu, claiming the lives of 11 people. No arrests have been made in these incidents. In Kayamandi shooting in Stellenbosch, police are investigating four counts of murder and four attempted murder. According to police, officers were attending to a murder scene in 7th Avenue when they heard gunshots. Upon following up on this, they encountered armed suspects who opened fire on them. The officers returned fire, forcing the suspects to flee the scene, but two officers and two members of the public were struck and wounded. The officers also found the bodies of four men. Police spokesperson Colonel Andre Trout.
2: Detectives from the Provincial Serious and Violent Crime Unit are leading the investigation, while crime scene experts work through the night gathering evidence. A 9mm firearm was recovered at one of the scenes and will undergo forensic examination.
1: Police spokesperson Colonel Andre Trout. Oil prices have fallen sharply after the United States suspended its aggression on Iran following 2 weeks of military confrontation. Brent and West Texas Intermediate, or WTI, crude each dropped by more than 5% as traders responded to the temporary pause in hostilities. The decline came after Washington said it was giving diplomacy some space, while Tehran signaled it would halt operations as long as the U.S. refrains from further attacks. Despite the sell-off, uncertainty remains over shipping through the Strait of Hormuz and regional waterways. Recapping the top story on Radio 786 at this hour, National Coloured Congress leader and MP Fadil Adams has opened a criminal case against the Investigating Directorate Against Corruption, IDAC, and certain investigators. He confirmed to Radio 786 that he has laid charges of defeating the ends of justice over the mishandling of his cases. It is believed that senior IDAC investigator Dylan Perumal is one of those fingered in this case. That's the news for now. 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

0: صدق الله العظيم.
1: It is a janazah of Jawaria Manuel Nee Davids of number 76 Avro Avenue in Kensington. The janazah is at 12:30 this afternoon. Janazah Salah will take place at the Hidayatul Islam Masjid in Kensington, after which the mayit will be taken to the Mowbray Kabristan. You can contact Kanita on 083-649-7608. That's 083-649-7608 for the janazah of Jawaria Manuel Nee Davids. It is the janazah of Muhammad Fahim Harun, who was the husband of Sadia Kasim Harun and the father of Majida, Raisa and Zubair Harun of number 28 Alabama Road in Colorado Park. The janazah is at 12:30 this afternoon. Janazah Salah will take place at the Colorado Park Masjid. That is after the word. The mayit will be taken to the Mowbray Kabristan. You can contact Zubair on 082-620-5655. That's 082-620-5655 for the janazah of Muhammad Fahim Harun. 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

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Hierdie is Community Pulse on Radio 786 100.4 FM. I am Khadija Ajam, and as always, very happy to receive your messages on 0786 10 11 12. 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Out and about, you could see people. And for those who are touring Cape Town, of course, super happy because of this weather. And Cape Town being known for rainy, stormy weather. This time of the year, aanvanklik nie. 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Have yourself a Mubarak day, inshallah. May you always be in Allah's protection. Amin. Ya Rabbal Alameen. And to you as well, Aisha. Shaima sending, I'm sure, through some lovely recipes as well. Oh, it's Tariq's birthday. It's a son Tariq's birthday. So may Allah grant him a happy, happy birthday. And with so much love from mom and dad and family. May Allah accept all of our du'as, inshallah. May Allah envelop him in Allah's mercy and blessings always and grant him many, many more years, inshallah, in the company of his loved ones, of course. And that comes with so much love from Shaima and from Mommy Shaima and Daddy Umar and the rest of the family. I know that he's going to be spoiled to bits today. So have yourself a beautiful, beautiful day. She says, love and du'as. That is from Shaima. And she sent us Nutella and cinnamon. Oh, it's like a Cinnabon. A Nutella and cinnamon mini treats. It looks like a cinnamon bun. So, okay, so I see 1 kilo puff pastry, and so Nutella and sugar and cinnamon. Oh, all things decadent on this Monday morning. Looks delicious. Nutella and cinnamon mini treats, that is the compliments of Shaima. She says to everybody, stay warm and cozy. Dansi Mumtaz, assalamu alaikum. Alhamdulillah, may Allah grant you lots of happiness, answer all of your prayers to us, and bless you with what is meant to be yours. Amen. And so, say ook goeiemôre. Mag Allah vandag langs jou loop, toegedraai in vrede en geseend in elke tree wat jy neem, sê die boodskapie van Mumtaz Mouse, wat ook baie, baie liefde en groete stuur aan ieder en elkeen. Antina Boya Isaacs from Mandalay says, assalamu alaikum en baie slamat, my grandchild Abdurrahman Kasim on his 8th birthday, mashallah, Mohammed Yusuf Hanif. Mohammed Yahya Ghanif Maaf about that. Amina Lond, Fatima Regal, Sheikh Ibrahim Gabriel, Rushdie Parker, Rashida Mani. Happy birthday to one and all. Have yourself a wonderful day. And then I get to our message to Faiz Isaacs. I shame. Is that your hubby that's not well? May Allah grant him shifa, inshallah. Buddha Ismail David, Ridwan from Delft, Adil Kahar, Anti Bayri of Rocklands, Anti Zulekha Badin. Everybody who's in hospital, orphanage, or at home, may Allah. May Allah grant him all shifa, inshallah, from Auntie Nabuya and Uncle Faiz. That message. There's some videos coming through, and so I will have a look at those in a little bit. This one was... Okay, so I'm going to look at those, all of those videos. Then Diri Boskapise, assalamu alaikum from Badrunisa. Thought for the day, may you have a blessed day, inshallah. Love for other people what you love for yourself. Ya Allah, alhamdulillah for allowing us to witness yet another beautiful day. Let's spread the love, trust and kindness. Amen. Say Dai Boskapi van Badrunisa. You can keep those coming on 0786 10 11 12. Vroeger het ons gepraat van die feit dat het vandag. It's National Sleepyhead Day.
And it's all about taking a moment to slow down and appreciate the value of rest. So we were laughing about this earlier on and saying that, there's a fine line between, you know, appreciating the value of rest and saying I need to rest and I need some time out, and laziness. So we also recognize that. But it's also want to remind ourselves that getting enough rest is essential for our health and well-being. And we know that... indeed, you know, in today's fast-paced world, oftentimes the idea of the rat race, quote-unquote, and staying so busy, it's almost like it becomes glamorized in some way or the other. So the quote-unquote busier you are, the more apparently esteemed you are, or the more you are valorized in some way or the other, or you think so. There is something about that. Oh my word, I'm so busy. And we forget sometimes that my time is as valuable as the next person, and the next person, and the next person. Doesn't mean that for one person, you know, but some people seem to bask in, you know, busyness. Maar aan die ander kant, soek maar net herinnering om te sê that getting enough rest is essential for our health and well-being. All of our experts always say that that we need to get enough rest. And I don't know about you, but sometimes, you know, every now and again, you just, like, your body is also just telling you, slow down. Because you know what often happens, and this is again something the experts are always telling us, the fact that so many of us, you know, then we go to bed and you still have a book or a device or something. And so many of us, we know, we read on our devices as well. And I story fun, you know, as you, it's like your mind can't switch off and so on. So I don't know if it happens with you sometimes, you also just fall asleep and then it's earlier than what you expected, and then you wake up a few hours later and you just get so happy. So incredibly happy where you realize it's maybe it's only midnight, and it's like hours of sleep left. And even though, yeah, we may not always get out of bed and do a happy dance or jump with joy, but there's something about that, like, oh my word, I still have a lot of time left to sleep. Does it happen with you sometimes? But I mean, instead fall, yeah, you know, sometimes you just knock out, you know, and at the... maybe you still had something to do. Maybe you still wanted to do something. Maybe you didn't really plan to fall asleep. Or you're one of those people who just, you know, says, now I need to switch off the bed lamp. I need to put my book down. I need to do all of these, you know, these nightly rituals, and then put my head down and then, you know, sleep. Or are you the sort of person that also just... in the middle of whatever it is that you do? Well, I suppose not cooking or anything like that, but I just mean where you just also wake up a little bit later and the light is still on, and there's still things happening around you, or maybe you didn't exactly tick all the boxes that you wanted to tick. But I think sometimes that's the best sleep. That is really the best one. And when you just wake up a little bit later and you think, oh, yo, there's still a lot of hours left. So yeah, don't forget to get enough rest. Don't forget that your body does require that for mental health, for physical health, for emotional health, and to face whatever the next day holds in store for you. So yeah, the experts tell us that. And then, of course, are you one of those who are insomniac? I know one or two people in my life that, yeah, that sleep is elusive, sleep evades them. And I cannot imagine what that is like, to have that consistently and to just not be able to sleep for days, well, for nights on end. Are you one of those people? Did you seek help? Did you find out? Or is it something that maybe impacts you at particular times when you feel that that's not the field and it gets up your board and so on? Because that must be something that really, imagine in the middle of the night and the whole world is sleeping around you. And yes, taking into account that very often, you know, there's prayers that one can say and one can get up and you can do one or two things, but your body also needs to rest. Your body also needs to sleep. And I just always think that's one of the worst things possible, you know, for those who have insomnia and that literally lie awake for hours and hours and hours until they see, yeah, dawn breaking. En hulle kan nie slaap nie. Are you one of those people? Want ja, dit moet daarom 'n verskriklike, verskriklike ding wees. Stuur julle boodskapies deur 0786 101112. 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

0: onion and the chicken. But before we go any further, and you're talking about pie there. So chicken and mushroom, I always do a creamy one. But when it comes to mince, it must be peppery, it must be sago-y, and there must be grated boiled egg on top. Do you do
1: obvious,
0: that too?
1: Obvious. I made that a few weeks ago. I had a psoriasis reading at my house and I said, let me do old school like that. And so, yes, very seldom that we make that except for Eid. But then I did that like in a oondplaat, no?
0: Yes, absolutely. So mince with that pepper and sago and the grated egg. My granny and my auntie and my mommy makes it that way. And look, I'm not a sauce person, but when I do it, that needs tomato sauce. It just eats so
1: No.
0: Yes,
1: I don't expect that from MasterChef. No.
0: Listen, I grew up like that. Tomato sauce in it, and you open it, put the tomato sauce in the egg, close it, and eat it. It's so lekker. So, bismillah. Okay, I need to get to this recipe. So, ingredients. Bismillah. 2 tablespoons of butter. 6 to 8 chicken breast fillets, or preferably breast on bone. 1 tablespoon of sprinkles and spice orange pepper. 1 tablespoon of sprinkles and spice roast chicken, and that's my first ingredients. My second set of ingredients is 2 tablespoons of butter, 1 punnet of portobellini mushrooms, 3 spring onions, which is chopped, 1 handful of fresh parsley, must be fresh, it just adds a flavor so lekker, 750 ml of milk, 1/2 cup of fresh cream, 1 sachet chicken a la king, and 1 teaspoon of red chili pickle, and then a roll of puff pastry. I'm only doing pastry on the top, so that's my ingredients. Let me just go through it one more time. So firstly, we do the butter. We do the breast on bone or the fillets. I'm using 6 to 8, which is liquor quantity for this big bowl of pie. But if you want to use a whole chicken, you can use a whole chicken also. I'm using my orange pepper and roast chicken, but you can use whatever roast chicken you like, Portuguese chicken. Add some salt and pepper on it if you don't have orange pepper or roast chicken. But whatever roast chicken, bright chicken you use, use that. Then I'm using butter again. The portobellini mushrooms, it's the brown one. It looks similar to the white one, slightly bigger, but it's the brown one. It's just meatier. It just adds so much flavor. It takes the flavor into your dish, whereas I find it's more flavorful than the white button mushroom. And then 3 sprigs of spring onion chopped, which is the whole one. So you're going to use the white as well as the green. And then 1 handful of freshly chopped parsley. These two must be fresh because that flavors of the parsley as well as the spring onion and the mushroom just complement it really nicely. I'm using 750 ml of milk and 1/2 cup of fresh cream only because I had 1/2 cup of fresh cream. But if you don't, you can use 750 ml and an additional 1/2 cup of milk. It will work just as well. And then obviously the 1 sachet of the chicken a la king and 1 teaspoon of red chili pickle. That's my favorite. That's Iftisam's, Kitchen Sam's one. That's very nice. And then 1 roll of puff pastry. So the method, you first going to cook the chicken or the fillets or the breast on bone in the butter and the spices. So you're going to marinate your chicken with the spices. You're going to add butter. You're going to cook it. You're going to brown it nicely so it gets that flavor. Add a little bit of water so that it cooks through and you allow that to cook completely. Once it's cooked and cooled, you're going to debone it. You're going to shred the chicken and you're going to set it aside. Then when you are ready, in a large pot or pan, you're going to add the butter. Remember, these are the second set of ingredients. You're going to fry the mushrooms and the spring onions on a high heat. Remember, when we do mushrooms, we always do it on a high heat. If you do it on a lower heat, it is just going to get extra water. It's going to steam. It's not going to cook. It's going to go much smaller, and that's what you don't want. You want the mushroom to keep its size and its shape. So we always do mushrooms on a high heat. You then, once that is nice and braised and you see that it's got a bit of color, you're going to add in the milk, the cream, the chicken a la king powder, the chicken and the parsley. So I'm breaking this down quickly. You're first adding your milk and your cream. You're going to sprinkle over your chicken a la king powder. I've got a video on my social, so it shows you exactly what the packet looks like and how you're sprinkling it over. There's a step-by-step video. And then you're just going to add in your cooked chicken as well as your parsley. You're going to mix this until it's well combined. Once it's well combined, you can add in your red chili pickle or any chili you've got. If you want to add some crushed

0: chili, some dhania chutney, just to give it a little bit of a bite. It just needs that little bit of extra. Then you're going to set it aside and allow it to cool completely. Remember, when we're making pie, we never use warm mixture and cold pastry and bake it that way. We need to, whenever you make pie, make sure that your mixture is completely cooled before you put on your pastry and bake it. You're then going to add your mixture to a large dish, cover it with pastry. You literally just unroll the roll of pastry. Put the pastry on top, and you must cut some slits for the air to release. Otherwise, you're going to get bubbles either way, and you don't want that. So, cut in some slits for your air to release, and you're going to brush your pie with egg. You can leave it like this as it is, obviously, but if you want to add some poppy seeds, add some sesame seeds, you can make it look pretty. You can even use everything bagel seasoning. And then you're going to bake it on the lower rack of the oven on 180 degrees for 40 to 60 minutes, because remember, it is quite a big pie, until the pastry is golden brown. And my indication is usually when the sauce starts trying to creep out by the sides and you see little bits of sauce bubbling, then you know your pastry is done and your sauce is cooked and everything is ready. This can be made in small ramekins also, which is the small little oven dishes. But just remember, when you're putting this in, it's less pastry, it's smaller dishes, so the time will vary. Obviously, it's going to be a bit quicker. But that's it. Pie made in no time. Also, a very important thing: if you look at the chicken a la king packet, it's a little red and green packet. If you look at that packet, it uses less milk at the bottom, as a suggestion. I use more milk because remember, your pie is in the oven for quite a long time, almost an hour. And you don't want this mixture too dry, because if it's too dry, you're going to sit with a dry mixture and there's going to be no liquor dishing out when that pie comes out. So make sure you stick to these quantities so that it's nice and saucy. So as it bakes, it just thickens beautifully. And when you do dish it, it is just perfect. For those of you that are not following me on my socials, you can find me on Instagram, Facebook, TikTok, and YouTube, and that's at Fazana Kumandan. Sorry, Sprinkles and Spice by Fazana Kumandan. And yeah, please go ahead. I did load a step-by-step recipe, so you will find that there. Hadija, are we making pie today?
1: Klink, and you know, pie with a veg side is a meal, no? You don't just have to think about the pie as in a traditional, you know, you serve it like that in a particular way. I would make a pie and serve it maybe with a vegetable side and a salad, and that's a meal.
0: So I love pie with a side salad.
1: Yes, me
0: And that
1: also.
0: side salad must like have vinegar in, I don't know why, in the dressing. So like a Greek dressing or just plain vinegar and olive oil, and that sourness to balance the sweetness and the creaminess of the pie, and the crunch that goes with the smoothness of the pie, it just works. So please, yes, Khadija, shukran for mentioning that. We're not going to do pie with mash. We're not going to do pie with
1: No,
0: chips. We're not going to
1: no.
0: do pie with bread. We're going to do pie with a lovely, hearty side salad with suma olives and feta and cucumber and all this in.
1: Oh, jene, dit klink jemals en is maand einde. I mean, let's spoil ourselves and do
0: Yes,
1: that.
0: it was payday.
1: Yes.
0: So.
1: Let's spoil ourselves and do that. I want you to get into the next recipe quickly, but let me quickly get through the messages and you can see what you can respond to after we are done.
0: Sure.
1: Khadija Ibrahim says, Assalamu alaikum, I would love the butter
0: Alaikum.
1: recipe, please. And
0: Okay,
1: then
0: sure.
1: this message says, Assalamu alaikum. We used to have a coffee shop and our large chicken pies were always a hit. We used to cook the
0: Oh.
1: whole chicken, said
0: Oh,
1: Daibu
0: look. See,
1: Fadilsi.
0: shukran for that.
1: Yeah.
0: Maaf.
1: No. Let me just get through the messages. I'm sorry about that, Fazana. Fadil says, Assalamu alaikum. And this is now somebody just showing off. He says, yesterday, my wife, no, my bookie, made a chicken surprise roll and it was absolutely divine. I say, Frama fa'afer e recipe. He just knows that it was absolutely, absolutely delicious. Then Zuleika says, Assalamu alaikum. Yes. Lekker tamati sauce and absolutely yes to the rolls and spiced beef. Sunday evening, that is a must. Then last one, Farida says, Assalamu alaikum. Can Fazana also recap why it's good to recite Surah Al-Kawthar when cooking? So we need to get into the recipe, and I've delivered all the messages to Fazana. Let's see what we
0: Okay,
1: can get out.
0: shukran. I'm going to go through this very, very quickly. So the one that's got the coffee shop and uses the whole chicken, I know it is so lekker, my mond water soma. Please, whole chicken with bone. It makes a difference. Then to Mr. that is praising his wife's cooking. Yo, but we also want to taste because it sounds so lekker. So please get your wife to send us the recipe so we can try it and taste it too and then definitely share it. And then to my dearest with the tomato sauce and the rolls. Hatice, I don't know what's lekker, man. She must try tomato sauce with the mince pie and the egg. It is very, very lekker. And then to my dearest Farida, what you do is, so the post I came across with was Surah Al-Kawthar. Al-Kawthar, remember, when you say Shukran Kathir, Kawthar means abundance. So when you are doing your cooking, remember, it's also active ibadah. When you're doing your dhikr, recite Surah Al-Kawthar when you're doing your dhikr, and it brings an abundance of goodness in the meal. We make dua to Allah to bless that meal with abundance of goodness, with it going far, you know, especially when we cook and some of us cook and, you know, you need to a lot of mouths to feed, Allah just you know, there's this hadith of Nabi Muhammad sallallahu alaihi wasallam, when he was invited over one time, there was one little pot of food or a leg that they needed to make. And when he came with the barakah of the Nabi eating there, Allah made that food go so much further that all the sahaba and everybody that was with Nabi Muhammad sallallahu alaihi wasallam had their full to eat. Allah can just say, kun fayakun, and it happens. So with the barakah of Surah Kawthar, we're going to recite, we're going to ask Allah to bless the food, and that food just goes so much further, so much goodness, so much abundance. So we call on Allah to at least ask for whatever abundance and goodness Surah Al-Kawthar brings, granted in our cooking, in our food, in our ibadah, in our dhikr. And then the butter. Let's go to the butter. So what she did was she took fresh cream. She put it in a jar. She shook it until she couldn't anymore and her arms were completely lame. And what you have to do is you can actually do it. Look, I don't know why they torture themselves so much to do it long.
1: Listen and remind our listeners how young her arms are.
0: Okay, she's going to be 20, alhamdulillah.
1: Yeah. By a young armpies.
0: This is my eldest one, alhamdulillah. Please keep my kids in du'as and my family in du'as too. Or you could use a mixer. So what you do is you just beat it or you mix the fresh cream, add a little bit of salt until everything separates. You get buttermilk on the one side and you get, obviously your butter. It's a yellow butter color. It's so beautiful. You take your hands, you squeeze out every bit of buttermilk you can because what's left in there is buttermilk. And I remember she was squeezing for so long. You squeeze it out for so long, and then once you're done squeezing out, she put it in an ice bath. I will write down the recipe and I will share it in detail, inshallah. And then that was it. The leftover buttermilk you use and you make like a scones, and you take your butter and it is so beautiful, mashallah. I'm going to note it down and share it down for you. But basically, that's it. It's as easy as it is. All you need is fresh cream, salt, not expired fresh cream, obviously within its date. Shake it or whisk it up until it separates completely. It's going to be a yellow color. Press out all the excess liquid, put it in a cold bath, and there you go. So bismillah. But we're going to share that out. We'll share it in detail, inshallah. So let me get to the last recipe before I get hiding here. So the last recipe is prawn pasta. It's month end. We're going to spoil ourselves. It's a quick and easy recipe, but this is a prawn creamy, almost like Alfredo recipe. So bismillah, we're going to start off with 500 grams of cooked tagliatelle nest. We're either going to do a tagliatelle, you can do a spaghetti if you want to. You can even do a linguine, but make sure it's the long pasta. If it's a nice thick one, it absorbs it very, very nicely, the sauce. But we're going to go with either tagliatelle, spaghetti, or linguine for this one. 500 grams of cooked, and we're going to set it aside with 1 cup of pasta water. Just keep that aside. Then our ingredients, 3 tablespoons of butter, 4 large cloves of garlic, finely chopped, 500 grams of peeled prawn meat, but make sure it's a nice large prawn, a squeeze of fresh lemon, a handful of fresh chopped parsley, 500 ml of fresh cream, 1 tablespoon of my roast chicken savory spice. Yes, I'm using chicken spice for this. 1 tablespoon of sprinkles and spice orange pepper. And then I also use 1 heaped tablespoon of Cajun spice. Cajun spice and orange pepper just complements fish so nicely. So whenever you are doing fish, please use that. Then I'm using 60 grams, which is a usual packet. It's a halal brand that they sell at the village, of grated Parmesan cheese, and then cracked black pepper and salt to taste. So just very quickly, cheese. Yes, I know if we're using mozzarella, Gouda, sweet milk, it's fine. But whenever you're using the fancier cheeses, please, reminder, check for the halal stamp. Because a lot of these cheeses, especially the fancier ones, use animal rennet, and the animal rennet is not always halal. So make sure that when you are buying cheese brand and it's not your normal mozzarella Gouda, be conscious, turn around the packet, make sure you look for a halal sticker. Very, very important. Okay, so ingredients, one last time. I'm going to go through it quickly. 500 grams of cooked tagliatelle, linguine, or spaghetti, 3 tablespoons of butter, 4 large garlic cloves chopped, 500 grams of peeled prawn meat, the large one, a squeeze of fresh lemon juice, a handful of chopped parsley, 500 ml of cream, my spices, which is your orange pepper, your roast chicken, and your Cajun spice, a tablespoon of each, 60 grams of grated Parmesan, and then salt and black pepper to taste. So the method. First, I said we're going to cook the pasta. Keep aside 1 cup of pasta water, strain, and set aside. You're going to melt the butter in a pan, add the garlic, and allow it to brown on a high heat. You need this butter to brown almost as if it's sticking. That's where the flavor is going to come in. You're then going to add the prawns and cook for 6 minutes on a high heat until it changes color. Remember, prawns, we don't want to shrink. We don't want the prawns to become shrimps. So we're going to cook it on a high heat so that it sears in, keeps the flavor, cooks nicely, but does not shrink. And remember, lower heat here is going to absorb water and it's going to steam. That's what we don't want. So once your prawns changes color, you're going to add in your spices, your parsley. And just when that flavor is infused and the spices cook, you're going to add in your cream and you're going to bring it to boil. That is it. Your pasta is done. The only difference is that just before you're ready to serve, you're going to warm up the sauce. You're going to add in your cooked pasta, your pasta water, your Parmesan cheese, and your salt and pepper to taste. I have mentioned this before. Remember, whenever we're doing a pasta, it is very important that you just mix the sauce and the pasta last, because you don't want all the sauce to absorb, and by the time you want to eat, then you're sitting with a dry pasta and it's not so lekker. So make your sauce, do your sauce in the morning, cook your pasta just before you're ready to eat. Heat up your sauce, add in your pasta water, then season with your Parmesan, salt, and pepper, and you're ready to go. Ek is nou uit asem uit en lekker laat.
1: Yeah, it was a lick a lot, but that sounds like the perfect comfort food for this overcast day before we're going to warm up again, apparently, for the rest of the week. Let me quickly conclude with this. I sent you the message from Shaima. You know, Shaima is always tempting us with a sweet treat. And it's a Nutella and cinnamon mini treat that she sent onto us, incidentally, also using puff pastry. So buy a lot of puff pastry, and then kajew pie mark, and you can use sweet treat mark. Compliments of Shaima. Then Zarina Muhammad says, Assalamu alaikum. A big shukran to Vazana. My kitchen was steaming and everyone was helping, rolling for this beautiful pie that you gave Narosha. It came out simply divine. I will send some pictures. That comes with so much love from Zarina. And with that, it is out. Yeah. Over and out on this Monday morning.
0: Zarina and Shaima, sending so much love to you also. And yes, we over and out before we get back. But shukran for all your interaction, your messages, and your love. And from me, until next week, it's Assalamu alaikum wa rahmatullahi wa barakatuh.
1: Wa alaikum salam wa rahmatullahi wa barakatuh. Of course, our resident master chef, Fazana Kumandan. All of those recipes will be uploaded onto our WhatsApp group, 07861112. If you're not on the WhatsApp group yet, send us a message. It's also on Fazana's socials. It's 11:05. This is Whoopalo Stalat. And after the break, we're going to be talking about early detection of cancer and how that saves lives. Dorothy Deploy, who's a cancer nurse at Care Days, will be joining us. 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

0: It is Community Pulse on Radio 786 100.4 FM. The time now 11 minutes after 11. Op hierdie bewolkte, dit is regtig 'n bewolkte maandagoggend, maar die son skyn altyd hier in die ateljee. Of course, with the Community Pulse team, we keep you company every weekday morning between 9 and 12. En ek sê dit, maar net so figuurlik gesproke, maar hier letterlik, soos ek praat met julle, verskyn daar toe 'n sonstraaltjie hier so ja, aan my linkerkant. Ons is baie, baie dankbaar daarvoor. The thing is, it's just a little bit, like just a few centimeters away from me, so where the microphone is and where I'm sitting. I can't really reach the ray of sunshine, but she's beautiful nonetheless, and we are showing her our gratitude and our appreciation for making an appearance here in the studio. En aanvanklik is ons in vir meer sonskyn vir die rest van hierdie week, en ons is absoluut bederf hierdie naweek. So ons is baie dankbaar. Baie dankbaar is ons ook vir al julle boodskapies and for tuning into Radio 786 100.4 FM, where you know you hear the difference. We trust you've had a good time and a beneficial time in our company thus far. There's still lots happening on 100.4 FM after Community Pulse, of course. There's the On the Agenda team, and we have Dur Salah, we have the FYI team, of course, standing ready a little bit later. Soundbite and Evening Insight. Dan is maar alles en nog wat en baie wat gebeur op 100.4 FM, where you know you hear the difference. But it's third and final hour on this Monday morning, and on our Love Matters segment, last week we spoke about how everyday choices we make can reduce our risk of developing a cancer. Now, we know that taking care of our bodies, that indeed is our responsibility. It's something that we need to take very, very seriously, and we always encourage one another to cultivate healthy habits, and we remind each other that it's actually not that difficult to do. We just need to get ourselves into a particular way of thinking, make that mental shift. If you think about, let's say, what brings you joy is maybe something that you know is not good for you, then it just means you need to shift. You need to shift, and you need to also recognize that Allah, in His infinite wisdom, has set our bodies up to heal itself and to be in optimal condition, but we need to take care of it. Feed it well, cultivate good habits, be active. We know even in terms of hormones, we are set up for success. So we recognize the importance of healthy habits. But even with this, we know that that illnesses do happen, and some of them, when detected early, it means the treatment is often more effective. And it also, what we also need to recognize is that the more in touch you are with your body, the more present you are within your body, the earlier on you will recognize if something is all right, if something is slightly off kilter, if something doesn't feel right. So that means also that treatment can be more effective, outcomes are better, and lives can be saved, and definitely quality of life can be improved. Unfortunately, though, many South Africans delay seeking medical help, either because they don't recognize the warning signs, they're afraid of what they might hear, or they simply believe that cancer won't affect them. Yet awareness, regular screening, and acting can make all the difference. So in the second episode of Early Detection Saves Lives, we are now joined on the line by Dorothy Deploy, who's a cancer nurse at Care Days. We'll discuss the common cancers affecting South Africans, the warning signs we should never ignore, the importance of regular screening, and how empowering ourselves with knowledge can lead to earlier diagnosis, more effective treatment, and ultimately more lives saved. Please do join me welcoming on the line with us Dorothy Deploy. Good morning and welcome. Thank you for joining us, Dorothy.
1: Thank you, and thank you for the invitation.
0: Now, Dorothy, this phrase, early detection saves lives, it's often, I mean, it's something we hear quite often. Why ought it to be more than just a slogan, and what does it mean in practice?
1: Early detection means, you know, finding something, having it seen to immediately, not waiting and pondering and thinking it's going to go away. But the earlier you go, have it seen to, if it's nothing to be worried about, well, good for you. But if you have waited and it's something that should be attended to, obviously it can have detrimental effects on your health. So the earlier you weep, the earlier cancer is picked up in the early stages, where it's just in a small, you know, in a small area, because we know the history of cancer. It goes to other organs, etc. So the earlier you pick something up, go and have it seen to, ask the doctor to check it out, go for a second opinion. 9 out of 10 times the lumps that we find, the woman find, is not cancerous, but just that one that is cancerous. So you waited and you thought, okay, I'll go next month, etc. The cancer is inside your body. It's spreading. It's going into the normal cells, etc. Therefore, early detection can really save your life, can make the journey within the cancer sphere not so traumatic, and it can really increase your chances of having a fulfilled life despite the diagnosis.
0: Now, Dorothy, we want to pick up on when you say that if you feel something is not right. But of course, the quote-unquote, the something is not right, that would differ depending on what type of cancer one may have. You mentioned now, for example, lumps. Now, we know lumps in the breast, of course, specifically associated with breast cancer. But we know that there are many other, let's say, common cancers that affect South Africans. Speak to us about some of these most common cancers that do affect South Africans.
1: Yes. You know, we found that heartburn, you know, the young male, 30s, 40s, complaining of heartburn, goes to the GP or to his doctor, and he's treated for heartburn because he's young. There shouldn't be anything abnormal about having continuous heartburn and difficulty in swallowing, etc. But after a week of treatment or 10 days of treatment, and the treatment has been completed and it's still there, then you should have it checked out. Because we do find that there is this myth that you have to be a certain age to have that kind of cancer. But that has shifted, you know, with what we're eating nowadays and everything that is just with the global warming, etc. So your male in his 30s, not a candidate for esophageal cancer, which is the cancer of the tube that carries the food down to the stomach. Not really a candidate, but has esophageal cancer called growing in his esophagus. So by the time they discover that it is esophageal cancer, the cancer has already spread up the tube. Then it's traumatic because it's a huge operation, etc. So therefore we say, and then your males with your testicular cancer, they do regular testicular examination, self-examinations. They can pick up a lump there. Then your male with your prostate cancer, difficulty in passing urine, have to wake up in the middle of the night to pass urine, but he struggles to wee, painful lower abdominal pain, etc. Those are all the symptoms that should make you aware that this is not normal. It's normal for me to, you know, what is normal for me and what is usually, then suddenly something appears in my daily life, like difficulty in swallowing, vomiting, continuous vomiting despite using the medication that is given. That are all the warning lights that should make you think, I've had the treatment, I've been treated twice, it's still there, I need to have it checked further now.
0: Now, you mentioned now, for example, for men, again, not something that I would have immediately thought of, esophageal cancer, and us not recognizing, of course, that it could be a sign. I mean, if one, like when you mentioned earlier on, when we ignore warning signs. Now one is wondering, as you mentioned, a lot of the food that we eat, for example, you know, maybe high in very processed types of food. Talk us then through some of, you mentioned, as we said, the esophageal cancer. Talk us through some of the other most more common cancers. Are there particular cancers that impact males, impact females, and some of the risk factors that people should be aware of?
1: Yeah. Now, let's start with the most common one, which is breast cancer. Mm. If you have a family history, mom, sister, aunt that has breast cancer, this goes for males too. please be aware that you are at risk, more so than somebody that doesn't have a family history of breast cancer, of getting breast cancer. So we have found males, late 30s, you know, saw the rash all around the nipple, and then felt a little something behind the nipple, and just to be find out that he's got breast cancer. And this is such a shock to the male, because, you know, males is not supposed to get breast cancer. But it does happen. You have males with breast cancer. Then you get colorectal cancer, which is genetic. So if you have somebody in your family that had colorectal cancer, please know that you need to go and have yourself checked out regularly. Have the colonoscopy. We know it is not a nice procedure because, you know, they've got to go into the colon and check out. But you are at risk because genetically, if it's more than one person in the family that's got colon cancer, they've got to check to see if you got the gene colorectal cancer.
0: Mm.
1: And then cancer of the ovaries, the uterus, bleeding. You shouldn't be bleeding. If it's not your monthly menstrual time, you shouldn't. So, etc. And if you are bleeding and excessively so, and they've treated it, etc., that is when you need to, even if you're not bleeding, go regularly and have your when you go for your annual, your cholesterol, your blood pressure, etc., please remember to ask the doctor, you know, about your prostate, the blood test for prostate care, for.
0: Dorothy?
1: A particular test that you.
0: Dorothy?
1: You need to have that.
0: Hello? Dorothy, I think the line is glitching a little bit, so we didn't quite hear. Okay, I think let's go for a break. Let's go for a break, and we're going to try to get Dorothy on a better line. Dorothy DePlooy is a cancer nurse at Care Days. She joins us on the line today to speak about some of the most common cancers affecting South Africans, the warning signs we should never ignore, and the importance of regular screening. It's 100.4 FM. Stay with us.
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0: It is Community Pulse on Radio 786 100.4 FM into the second half of our segment for this morning, where we focus on early detection saving lives. We are joined by Dorothy DePlooy, who is a cancer nurse at Care Days. We want to remind ourselves that even with healthy habits, when cancer is detected early, treatment is often more effective and outcomes are better. Awareness, regular screening, and acting early can make all the difference. And yet very often we leave things and we don't necessarily pay attention when we feel something is maybe a little bit off kilter. That is what Dorothy Deploy. Cancerness at Care Days reminds us of that we need to have whatever it is that doesn't feel right. We need to have it checked out. Dorothy, before the break, you were also taking us through some of the most common cancers affecting South Africans currently, and some of the risk factors that people should be aware of.
1: Yes. Are you able to hear me now?
0: Now we can hear you better. Please go ahead, Dorothy.
1: Yes. And I think that, first of all, you know, colorectal cancer is genetic. If we have it in the family, everybody in the family should go annually for have a colonoscopy to make sure that you are not carrying the gene. Breast cancer, the same thing. Go for your regular mammogram.
0: Oh, now the line is dropping again. Dorothy?
1: To check you out.
0: I don't know if there's an issue on your side, perhaps, or the Wi-Fi, but the line kept dropping. But okay, let's try to go ahead. We can hear you now again.
1: Yeah, because you were dropping on my side also. Mm. So, I think that it's important that if you know your family history, that you also annually go for your checkups.
0: Yes.
1: That's the most important message we can say. Go for your checkups, your pap smear, your breast examination, your blood test for prostate cancer, doing testicular self-examinations, and know your family history. And if you have anything that you think, bleeding, feeling a lump, a discharge, etc., go and have it checked up. Rather hear that it's nothing to be worried about than to sit and then, by the time they discover it, it's gone to stage 3 and stage 4, which just means that the cancer is on the move to other parts of the body.
0: Now, with regards to risk factors, so even if somebody, perhaps if one doesn't have a family history, you mentioned that of course is a risk factor. So if one has had it in the family, it's best that one must go have it checked out. So for somebody who doesn't have a family history of cancer, are there particular risk factors that those people should be aware of?
1: Yes, because remember, the food we are eating and the environment we are living in puts you at risk, you know, like with skin cancer and with cancer of the esophagus and things. You don't have to have a family history to get that. Smoking causes it. Daily, you know, your daily environment, if you're working in an industry where there's a lot we know that in the Northern Cape with the asbestos poisoning, etc. So your environment, what you are eating, your socialization, and then it's got nothing to do with your with being hereditary. It's the environment and what you are exposed to daily.
0: Now, do you think, because a lot of your work, of course, is based within the community, Do you think that people generally are aware of these risk factors? Also, are they aware of the warning signs of cancer? For example, what you mentioned now, say if there's a discharge or if there's a heartburn or, other warning signs associated with particular cancers. Do you think that people are aware of some of these warning signs and the risk factors? Or is there still a significant awareness gap?
1: I think there's a lot of education. And that is available.

0: possible. You can Google it if you got think you got something wrong. Look, join any talks that is happening in your community about cancer. Right throughout the year, we have certain months, certain topics that's happening on social media, widely, webinars, videos, etc. So equip yourself with as much knowledge as you can to know what is going on around you and what your risks are.
1: Now, some of the warning signs that you've mentioned now, for example, heartburn, that's something that could be either way. It could be, as you said, it could be indigestion. There could be something else at play. If one thinks about a discharge for women, you think about the fact that it could be that one is going through, perimenopause, and so maybe there's something else happening. It could be interpreted as either something that could be a warning sign of cancer, but it could also be something else. But then, of course, there are some warning signs that directly point towards something serious. What are some of these, if that people should never ignore?
0: For a male in his late 40s, 50s, difficulty with passing urine, and there's a history of prostate cancer in his family, and he finds it difficult. He has to, get up in the middle of the night, and that's not normal. You should be able to get up and go and pass urine, but you have to, that tells you that.
1: That tells you that, Dorothy? Dorothy, can you hear us? Dorothy, of course, taking us through some of the warning signs that people should never ever ignore, specifically now mentioning for males who have a history of prostate cancer in the family, if they have difficulty passing urine. And I'm not sure if she said also if it's painful in any way. If Dorothy, are you there? No, we seem to have issues with our line this morning, and we're going to try to establish a more solid and clearer line with Dorothy. Important for us, of course, to remind ourselves that early detection does save lives. That is what Dorothy reminded us of, that it's not something that should just become cliche or sloganized. And the responsibility rests with us, of course, to have whatever it is that we know is not normal, quote unquote, for our bodies. We should have it checked out. Dorothy, you mentioned now, for example, particularly for males who have a history of prostate cancer, and you said if they have difficulty passing urine, that's a sign that should not be ignored.
2: Yeah, that should not be ignored. A woman finding a lump in a breast that is hard, and the tomorrow when she feels it's still there, that should not be ignored. If you have nausea and vomiting continuously, and you've taken treatment for it, etc., is to go and ask for further investigations where they can do the gastroscopy to just see is it ulcer related or is it something more severe that they need to treat.
1: Many people often ignore ED signs because they avoid, or well, let's say people avoid going to the doctor because they're afraid of what they might want to hear.
2: Yes.
1: The fact that you so emphatically and so quickly say yes means that you obviously often experience this. Now, how do we encourage people to overcome that fear and rather see early screening as an act of self-care?
2: Yeah, I think the more we promote the importance of going regularly, there's a lot of talk happening in the communities, a lot of organizations that is out there. And also, everybody seems to be on social media. So if you see on Facebook or that there's a webinar or there's something that's happening now with August coming up, it's Cancer Awareness Month, it's Women's Month, then you have September is cervical cancer and childhood cancer, and October is breast cancer. Just to be aware that there's a lot of talks and education happening on in those months on that specific topics, and to go and listen to the speaker. And many times it's people that has experienced, that has walked the journey. I mean, I watch on

0: on TV when you've got Mirdish with Dr. Darren Green, and you've got a lot of education happening on all social media platforms. But to equip yourself with the knowledge you need to be able to share it with your group, share it with your friends, educate your children about the importance of eating healthy, and looking what, when you buy a product, to look at the ingredients on the label. You know, to see what is in the, what is on the label is in the product.
1: Yeah.
0: And that what is good for you, you know, whether it's good for you or not. A lot of the products has the Heart and Stroke Foundation slogan.
1: Yes.
0: It's a cancer slogan and that. And that tells you that it has been tested and to be found to be exactly what is on the packet is in the packet.
1: Yeah, yeah. No, absolutely. We want to just say to our listeners that we are aware of the fact that the line is not as clear as it usually would be. We seem to have some concerns around the connection now, but we have Dorothy DePlooy, who's a cancer nurse at Care Days. We have her on the line. We are, of course, talking about early detection, saving lives. Dorothy, really, as we said, it's really so important that, that we need to see early screening as an act of self-care. Also realizing that the longer we take, the more invasive, of course, treatment will be. So the earlier we go to, that means that that treatment also differs. And the treatment, we know that very often, and many of us have seen loved ones or significant ones going through this. And it's a very, very difficult thing, of course, whether it's oneself and worse if it's oneself. But of course, if one also has to support somebody going through this type of treatment, the earlier the cancer is detected, it means that the treatment will be less invasive. Is it because sometimes people are not aware of what cancer screening involves, what it entails, that maybe people think about it as something that in itself is incredibly invasive and invasive. Now, as you mentioned, a colonoscopy is, but talk us through what other cancer screenings would involve.
0: Yeah, you know, the mammogram, women don't like going for mammograms because they say it feels like their breast is being put, it's been sandwiched, because it's been pushed from the top and the bottom to look. And that is the only way they can actually see into the cells to see what's happening. So, but if you have a very good mammographer, it shouldn't be painful. But the discomfort shouldn't be painful. Pap smears, women don't like pap smears because they find it invasive.
1: Yeah.
0: But if you have a very good nurse or even a doctor that they know what they're doing, they won't hurt you. You know, it's your fear sometimes that will make your muscles contract and then makes it very difficult to get the speculum in and to be able to see into the vagina, and that's what is going on. So you've got to relax, breathe it through. Take somebody with you that can sit with you in the waiting room while you are waiting to go in for the examination. If your partner is willing to go in with you and the doctor is okay with you having somebody to hold your hand, have it done. For males, it's not necessarily the finger at the bum anymore. They can just do a blood test where they draw the blood and see what your levels is of your prostate levels is, and then go for further like the scan and other things to see what is wrong with the prostate. So they're very invasive. A test that really puts people off is the pap smear and mammogram, because they say it's too painful, and then the males with the digital examination, they find that very uncomfortable. But you have to be able to do these tests to be able to see what is going on inside your body.
1: Yeah.
0: Because if you don't do the test to see what is inside your body, how will they know?
1: Exactly.
0: I can't look at you and say, oh, you know, there's cells moving around there by your esophagus or by your uterus, etc. Unless I've actually done the test, send it to the laboratory and it comes back with the result.
1: Yeah, yeah. Again, we need to remind ourselves, as we said, you know, about how treatment then differs. So rather have a little bit of discomfort, and most of those tests take literally seconds. I mean, it's at most, you know, a few minutes, and then it's all over. So it's oftentimes the anticipation thereof and being anxious around it. But as you say, it helps to have somebody with that can support you through it. Keep in mind that there's nothing to be embarrassed about in terms of going for the test. And even the healthcare practitioner, as you said, Dorothy, the healthcare practitioner is trained to do the test and with the least discomfort to you and the least uncomfortability for you as possible. But the screening is the most important part of it. But on the other end, we know that we live in a country that's incredibly stratified. You know, it's something that pains us when we talk about education, for example, when we talk about healthcare as well, because we know that many don't have access to private healthcare, and that the idea of having screening done or even going to see a medical practitioner often comes with a lot of red tape. There's waiting times and so on. For listeners who may not have access to private healthcare, what support and screening programs or resources are available through Care Days or even the public health system?
0: I think through the public health system, in the Western Cape, we are very fortunate. We are very fortunate in that the hospitals work closely with the day hospitals. The day hospitals work closely with the private GPs, and there's also private-public partnerships. So there will be, if you are a private patient and your medical aid runs out, then they could refer you to the state facilities. But we do know that we have such an influx of people coming into the province because of the lack of services in their provinces that our services is struggling. And we've been talking to the Department of Health about it. Aaron Mutsaledi has put, you know, they've got the cancer plan that needs to come into being and that. And then you have all of these, what's happening in our country right now. Everybody knows about all the commissions and all the fraud and all of that. And that brings us the focus of what is actually needed. What is needed is availability for a patient who cannot afford to go to a private GP to be able to go to a state facility and say, look, I found this lump, can you please refer me up to see a specialist? Now, we are able to do that, but also the waiting times. People are in such a crisis when they discover something that they want to have it seen to right away. But they have to understand that sometimes, you have to, the waiting time can be 2 to 3 months. Yeah. And the reason for that is because when they check all your other symptoms.
1: Dorothy?
0: And this often,
1: carry on now. When they check all your other symptoms?
0: When we find that, people are really upset, especially family members. They get really upset if the waiting time is 2 to 3 months.
1: Yeah.
0: Because the issue is, once there's a cancer diagnosis, the person is going to die. Huh. But even necessary that some cancers are slow growing. Takes longer to really move, you know. Like your cancers, but your breast cancer and your cancer in your uterus and that, obviously they want to see to that quickly.
1: Yeah.
0: But then you've got other cancers that are slower growing, that they can take a little time before they actually do the invasive treatment.
1: Yeah, now again, I think it reminds us of our conversation last week where we also need to understand that we can at times, or we ought to at times take a degree of responsibility into our own, you know, sort of our lifestyle choices, and we need to recognize that there's some things that we can actually prevent through our through lifestyle choices that we do make. We want to get also into some of, you know, the other questions, but let me just put this out there. This is one of our listeners asking this question. Okay, this comment says, assalamu alaikum, and to your guest, good afternoon. There are two other major risk factors as well. Emotional shock. This is a German oncologist who's discovered the correlation between the COVID vaccine, where a new phenomenon called turbo cancer has emerged. Another one is also the herbicide, that's the glyphosate herbicide that's sprayed on all Cape Town's roads. And so that is from the one listener. Then this is a question from this particular listener was asking, assalamu alaikum and good afternoon to your guest. Can breast cancer present with pain in the breast as well? No lumps. The breast looks normal, but there's some pain.
0: The pain is what we tell, let the woman go to the doctor before she's got the breast feels painful, and then they would first have to exclude, is it inflammatory, you know, is it the inflammatory area that they need to maybe, because we know that arthritis and all of that can also affect the breast area, because it's got tissue there, you know, there's tissue, breast tissue there, and they first have to exclude all of that, and of course they need to check through the mammogram, see if maybe there's an underlying lump that is behind the nipple and you can't feel it, but it's lying there, and that is when they would do the deep scanning and they do the biopsies if it's needed, if they find a lump. If not, that's when they would do the scans and the ultrasound, because the ultrasound and that is what goes deep and look between the layers of the breast to see, is there something there that is just very quietly, malignant,
1: multiplying,
0: but it's not showing up yet, because by the time it moves up to where it becomes visible, it's been there for a while.
1: Yeah.
0: You know.
1: So the importance again is to be proactive, and I think implicit in what you're saying also, Dorothy, is the fact that families ought to normalize these conversations, have open conversations about their health history, and then encourage one another to go for regular checkups so that it doesn't become something which is strange. So particularly if there's a family history, I mean, it just stands to reason that one speaks openly about this, and then of course, you know, just maybe, you know, every year, as you say, one should go then for annual screenings. But then also encourage one another, you know, let's make our appointments. We need to go for this. We need to go for that. So that it becomes normalized. And also what that would do is also means that one doesn't always spread misinformation around cancer if one is informed. Talk us through, I mean, in your work in the community, talk us through some of the most common myths and misconceptions that you would like to dispel when it comes to early detection and treatment of cancer.
0: Yeah, you know the myth that men cannot get breast cancer? That's one myth, because they can. The other myth is that every lump is a cancerous lump, and we know that 9 out of 10 times it's not true. And that you're too young to be getting cancer. You're too young to be having that cancer. We know that has shifted, I mean, with age and that. Age isn't even an issue, because you can be young and still get cancer. So you've got, I mean, if we look at our childhood cancer groups, and you see how young children, young 14, 15-year-old cervical cancer, and you're thinking a 14-year-old little girl, with cervical cancer, and that is just how the cancer has shifted in the environments that we are in, you know. So you can't exclude eye cancer simply because, no, that's usually for the older person. No, that's usually just females that get that. That is not true. That's a myth. And, I mean, we know that smoking, secondhand smoking, can cause lung cancer. Because we had a patient that attended and was diagnosed with lung cancer and said they've never smoked in their life. And then you would look into secondary exposure, which is being around people that smoke, working in an environment where there is the risk of lung cancer, the asbestos poisoning and all of that. And so your environment can put you at risk for getting certain cancers, even though you are not directly taking anything that could be causing it.
1: Now, as we conclude, Dorothy, what is one or two practical steps? What would be one or two practical steps that you'd encourage every listener to take in from this conversation so that we all become more proactive about our health and, of course, improve chances of detecting cancer early?
0: The messages that we would want to give is, number one, is to go for your annual checkup. Know your rights when it comes to, example, pap smears. There's a policy in the country that says every woman is allowed three pap smears in a lifetime, the first one being at the age of 30. So then every 10 years, annually, every 10 years, that is three. If HIV positive, then more often. And then do your breast self examination, do your testicular self examination. When you go to your GP and you go in for your cholesterol and all of that, make sure they have your history of your family, that I've got prostate cancer in my family, colorectal cancer in my family, breast cancer in my family, and those are all the cancers that the doctor's got to check out for you. Mm. And also to join talks and go and listen to seminars about cancer and what's happening, and you know, and the doctors get very upset when the patients come and they say they read it on Google, because there is, yes, very good information on Google, but there's also a lot of misinformation if you don't know what you are reading. You are reading high words that is medical terms and you have no idea what it is. And so just to know that you've got to take care of yourself, know what your risk is, go for your regular checkups, and listen as much as possible to a survivor telling their story. A lot of survivorship stories on Facebook, etc. Cancer as a group, survivors group on Facebook that you can join and you can listen. And if you are a survivor, join a support group, join a group that talks about you, talks you through the fears of cancer coming back.
1: So let's do that. Let's remind ourselves that early detection isn't only about living in fear. Indeed, it is about giving ourselves the best possible chance by knowing the warning signs and going for regular screenings. Very importantly, seeking help without delay. We do take important steps towards protecting our health and, of course, the well-being of those that we love. So I think it stands to reason also that while that we want to must see this as an act of self-care, also if you know that a loved one or a significant one, a family member experiencing some of these early warning signs or just something that's not right, encourage them. Encourage them. Don't sweep the conversation under the rug. Encourage them. Offer to go with them. Offer to in some way the other support so that we know that we normalize these conversations around regular checkups and around early screening. Dorothy, thank you so much for joining us this morning and just for reminding us that early detection indeed can save lives. Go well. Have a beautiful Monday.
0: It's a pleasure. Thank you. Thank you.
1: Bye. Dorothy DePlooy is a cancer nurse at Care Days. And of course, we were talking about early detection of cancer, saving lives. We've gone through some of the most common cancers and some of the warning signs that we should never ignore. But ultimately, let's take care of ourselves to the best of our ability. It's a wrap of Community Pulse for today. Stay with us on 100.4 FM, the 12 o'clock news follows. After that, of course, on the agenda with Khalid Givers Badi. From myself, Khadija Ajab, on behalf of the entire team, it's been lovely spending the morning in your company. We will do so again tomorrow morning, inshallah. Until then, assalamu alaikum.
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1: Coming up on the agenda, it's been a bloody weekend for the Cape, with 13 people killed in separate incidents over the weekend. The Kayamnandi community left traumatized after the murder of four people, including the wounding of two police officers. The government to downscale the Musina Repatriation Center in Limpopo from 20,000 to 1,500, and only 3 out of 114 workplaces prove fully compliant in a nationwide Department of Labor Blitz operation. And the Film and TV Jobs Coalition reach a deadlock with government over wage negotiations. But first, let's go to news with Khadija Davids.
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3: Assalamu alaikum and good afternoon. The Western Cape Police Commissioner is being vetted before taking up the post. Major General Yanda Damoyi is serving as Acting Commissioner following the retirement of Thembisile Patekile last month. The Western Cape is amongst four provinces that will receive new provincial commissioners. The National Police Reset Agenda, which is in its implementation phase, is aimed at restoring stability, accountability and operational leadership while strengthening professionalism, integrity, discipline and police performance. MEC for Community Safety and Police Oversight in the Western Cape, Anne Marie, on the incoming provincial commissioner.
4: He is familiar with the challenges of province and he's from the province. And, you know, I have to say that we, the premier, does have the veto rights if we're not happy, and we will keep him to task, then we may say, put some, say we don't trust this person. But at this moment, I trust the person. I think he's the right person for the Western Cape.
3: MEC for Community Safety and Police Oversight in the Western Cape, Anu Marie. The former head of the Investigating Directorate Against Corruption, Andrea Johnson, has defended the unit's investigation into alleged security clearance manipulation at Crime Intelligence. Johnson is appearing before the Madlanga Commission for a fourth day of testimony. She's responding to claims that IDAC launched unfounded criminal investigations against senior crime intelligence officers for hidden motives. The probe was authorized in 2025 and focused on alleged irregularities in security vetting processes and the unlawful issuing of security clearances. In February of that year, Johnson signed a summons requesting the security clearance and vetting records of seven senior crime intelligence officials. During her testimony, Johnson was questioned about the grounds for issuing the summons. She told the commission she relied on information presented by investigators. Johnson said she had no reason to doubt the briefing she received from the investigation team. She explained that the investigators identified outstanding areas of inquiry and the documents they needed. Johnson says that she was satisfied that the requested records were necessary for the investigation. She added that she did not request additional supporting documents before approving the summons. The commission is examining whether proper legal processes were followed during that investigation. Meanwhile, the chairperson of Public Interest SA, Teboho Kass, says that Johnson's resignation as head of IDAC was not a decision based on introspection or accountability.
5: She talks about attacks. When there were no attacks, it was demands for accountability on her part and the institution she was leading. And you could see that she was forced there must have been lots of tears that must have made that paper she wrote that letter on wet, because it is not a letter coming out of the bottom, the kindness of her heart. And that she thinks she's done the country a favor by resigning is not true, because she knew that where she goes, where she to be subjected to an inquiry, a lot would have come out of that inquiry.
3: Chairperson of the Public Interest SA, Teboho Kass. National Coloured Congress leader and MP Fidel Adams has opened a criminal case against the Investigating Directorate Against Corruption and certain investigators. He confirmed to Radio 786 that he has laid charges of defeating the ends of justice over the mishandling of his cases. It's believed that senior IDAC investigator Dylan Perumal is one of those fingered in this case. Perumal is reportedly accused of providing sensitive information to another senior IDAC investigator, Brian Padiyachi, to disclose before for the Matlanga Commission. Adams says individuals are sitting in commissions and discussing matters that are sub judice. Adams alleges that it looks like they are trying to offer certain people escape routes through the back door and not the court process. The lawmaker says that he will also be lodging a complaint with the IDAC oversight judge this morning. Adams' affidavit was used as the basis to pursue an investigation into senior members of crime intelligence. But the testimony of the now former IDAC head, Advocate Andrea Johnson, has revealed serious legal flaws in that process. Oil prices have fallen sharply after the United States suspended its aggression on Iran following 2 weeks of military confrontation. Brent and West Texas Intermediate crude, which dropped more than 5% as traders responded to the temporary pause in hostilities. The decline came after Washington said it was giving diplomacy some space, while Tehran signaled it would halt operations as long as the U.S. refrains from further attacks. Despite the sell-off, uncertainty remains over shipping through the Strait of Hormuz and regional waterways. Recapping the top story on Radio 786 at this hour, the Western Cape Police Commissioner is being vetted before taking up the post. Major General Leander Damoy is serving as Acting Commissioner before the retirement of Thembisile Patekile last month, and the Western Cape is amongst four provinces that will receive new provincial commissioners. That's the news for now. More follows on Radio 786 at 2 o'clock.

0: It is on the agenda on Radio 786 100.4 FM. Khalid Kungani Kivaspadi, assalamu alaikum and good afternoon. A wave of deadly shootings marked a bloody weekend in the Western Cape. At least 13 people have been gunned down in separate incidents in Stellenbosch, Manenberg and Gugulethu. The first shooting took place on Friday in Khayelitsha, where three men were gunned down in Site B. Hours later, two teenagers were killed outside a tuck shop in Tafelsig, Mitchell's Plain. Yesterday, four men were shot dead in Kayamnandi, Stellenbosch. Two police officers were wounded in the shootout. Later that evening, a 74-year-old woman and two men were killed in Pecos Walk in Manenberg. Now, the bloodshed continued this morning in Gugulethu, where two armed men stormed a house in NY50, killing five young people aged 19 to 23. Investigations are for all the shootings and no arrests have yet been made. We're now joined by independent crime analyst Andy Mashaile. Andy, welcome to Radio 786.
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0: Wow. And good afternoon to you as well. What might be driving these mass shootings across the different communities?
1: One, money squabbles. Two, drug issues. Three, competition for territory, territorial competition by competitors in various fields, of shebeens, of drug distribution, of many other illicit substances, illicit tobacco, taking over of spaza shops. There is a plethora of reasons why that would be happening. But you and I not riding on the horse of speculations, but generating scenarios of what we know and taking what we know from the previous data, superimposing it on the killings that we have seen in various communities and in various obvious other provinces. So we are within the correct analytical space of generating a scenario so that we can best understand what is going on and help our listeners avoid some of these hotspots at certain times of the day, of the week, of the month.
0: Now, majority of these killings we are seeing in the Western Cape are other gang or extortion related, as you have perhaps indicated. How interlinked are they to these two categories in particular?
1: You are having organized crime gangs, copycats. Organized crime gang copycats in that area, where ND and Khalid would decide, because they have seen a Grootman or brother ABCDFG driving a beautiful cars, and the rumor goes that he specializes in ransom, in kidnappings, kidnapping for ransom, and express kidnappings where you are held down for the money in your bank account, having it identified that you have a cell phone, and on your cell phone you have your banking apps, and in your banking app you have 70,000 and those things going on, and the victim knowing the suspects and them sharing information with family members and other people and other gangs joining in. So this is a chaotic planning, or it has chaotic links. When you look back, Khaled, and you connect the dots, there is a crisscross mesh of why these crimes would happen and what they mean. What they mean is the inability of police to get that information and that intelligence before people die, before that crime is committed. Obviously speaking to a lack of community involvement, lack of trust in the police, and some of the suspects or some of the victims taking the law into their own hands.
0: Now, over the weekend, the national police leaders endorsed the police reset agenda. Now, we are quite familiar with the SAPS, you know, in setting up agendas and task forces that yield nothing. And if perhaps you would reference the operation Prosper that is currently underway, as well as the 600 million that was put aside for the June 30th agenda. Do you think that the reset plan will have any bearing on the fight on to get rid of illegal firearms from our streets and crack down on organized crime instead of, you know, just healing the symptoms?
1: The reset agenda gives me confidence, Khaled, in that it recognizes that the people are saying they are not satisfied with the service that they have been receiving because it does not yield result. An example or a case in point would be Operation Prosper. That was suggested to be the best of the best in terms of the combination of SANDF and SAPS. Aimed at rooting out crime and criminality. I am certain that government sat down and they listened to people like ourselves and security strategists or strategists like myself who are saying, no, that is not the best way to go. The best way to go is to engage communities, is to go to churches,
0: is to go to
1: or women's manana and talk to them and listen to what problems they are experiencing. And they will give you the solutions, those old women, when you go to women's manana on Thursday, where the ladies and the old ladies meet and they talk, and some of them are victims of crime. I think this research speaks largely to that effect. And the police officers and station commanders and the police leadership have been told to work with your CPFs, your patrollers, and your community, your faith-based organization, your community-based organization. The framework, Khaled, is exciting to me because you remember I am a former chairperson of the Gauteng Community Police Board. I have initiated those programs in my time with General Mzwandile Petros, who was from your part of the world. And we were able to take Gauteng from position number 9 to position number 1, the one with the least crime. Number 1, least crime. Number 9, worst crime. So I know when you go that route, I have tested going to churches on Sunday, wearing my black suit and tie and asking generals to come in their uniform and station commanders and branch commanders of detectives. It worked. We introduced the Blue Lights Brigade in Gauteng at each and every corner way back in 2010. When you see it happening now, it has no value because it does not have the shock impact that it had when we introduced it way back in 2010. And the results, we stopped cash in transit in Gauteng. ATM bombings got back to zero. Hijackings on the N3, the N12, the R28, R59 entry from Spreadview to Durban, we reduced them to less than 10% compared to the time before we arrived on the scene. So this reset agenda, when properly done, it will yield the results.
0: And thank you very much for joining us this afternoon. We appreciate your time.
1: Thank you very much, sir.
0: A very optimistic Andy Mashaile there, who is an independent crime analyst, saying that he is quite confident in the police reset agenda as it had engaged residents, you know, before its establishment. It's a way in which he thinks that perhaps will be effective other than the Operation Prosper that has set up, you know, in offices. On the agenda on Radio 786 100.4 FM, now the Public Servants Association in the Northern Cape has expressed concern over the alleged resignations of more than 30 state employees who are set to undergo lifestyle audits. The PSA says that a resignation should not serve as a shield from accountability when public officials face allegations of financial misconduct, maladministration, or even corruption. Now, in 2025, over 500 Northern Cape government employees were selected for lifestyle checks. In April this year, the province was flagged for non-compliance, resulting in 33 employees resigning in a bid to avoid undergoing lifestyle audits. Now, the PSA provincial manager, Steve Ledibane, has called on government systems to be strengthened. It is on the agenda on Radio 786 100.4 FM. Yet another deadly shooting is being investigated, this time by the Stellenbosch South African Police Service, following a mass shooting in Kayamnandi informal settlement. Yesterday, four men were gunned down and another four wounded, including two police officers. Officers responded to a shooting in 7th Avenue around 17:35. While attending the scene, they came under fire from armed suspects. The officers then retaliated. A 9mm firearm was later recovered. To get a better sense of how the community has been impacted, we're joined by the chairperson of the Stellenbosch Community Policing Forum, Andre Pelser. Andre, welcome to Radio 786.
2: Good morning, yes, thank you.
0: Let's talk, just give us your immediate reaction to this particular incident.
2: It's a terrible incident. It's very concerning. At a scale we've never seen before in Kayamandi, which is very, very concerning. And the violence now has become regular. And you can imagine how the community feels about that. There have been a number of community meetings, gatherings, to actually express and convey their concern to the authorities. But it's extremely difficult to police Kayamandi because I don't know if you've been there, but it's a very dense development and very difficult to move around, and not adequate lighting everywhere. So it's a high-risk area at the moment.
0: Now, has this area been victim to related crime before, or these are just isolated incidents?
2: No. There are regular shootings in Kayamandi. It's been going on for a while now. And it's strange that a place like Stellenbosch would have this. And we wonder whether these are locals or whether they are people from outside. We're not sure. But as I explained to somebody a bit earlier, you know, we feel that the community must take more responsibility for its safety. Crime intelligence needs to get the information to actually apprehend people of concern. I think until the community steps up, I know there's a whistleblower fear. We know what happened to whistleblowers. But we've developed technology which you can report things quite anonymous in any of the languages, in six languages. And we're hoping that we can just roll that out in the community, which has been well serviced by NGOs and by companies. I mean, Fibertime sells data there for R5 for 1 gig. So, you know, there's communication capability. It's a matter of allaying the concerns and fears of the residents. That's what we're addressing at the moment. There's a community police sub-forum been established in Kayamandi, and they're busy trying to establish a neighborhood watch. But a neighborhood watch in an environment like that, you can imagine, will be fearful. And remember, they're not trained.
0: Yeah.
2: They are trained, but they don't have bulletproof vests. They don't have weapons. They're not police people. They're volunteers.
0: Now, what?
2: So it's a big concern now, but I think we have to address it urgently. We are addressing it urgently with police, with municipality law enforcement, with private security companies, all involved now. But we've got to do a big push there and get rid of these elements.
0: Now, going back to the shootings, what do you believe is the motive for these mass shootings? And have there been any arrests made thus far, or leads perhaps to tracking down the criminals?
2: There was an arrest. But, you know, we haven't found out yet what the motives are, because there are a number of possibilities. It could be taxi warfare, it could be drug trafficking, turf war, it can be extortion racket, turf wars. It can be many things, but we don't have any firm evidence of exactly what the motive was and who's responsible. That is under investigation at the moment by the police services at the moment.
0: Now, Has the community been affected by extortion-related crime before? And what is the general sentiment from the affected residents?
2: That is a regular occurrence in Kaimandi, extortion racket, extortion activity. And people have been shot by extortionists in the past. Two brothers a little while last year. So it is a serious issue. And that's what I'm saying. You know, until, look, the community know most of these culprits. They're known to them. They're not, some of them are local and they're known, and the people are scared of them. Somehow we've got to address this fear. I don't know how we're going to do it, but we're looking at that very, very seriously. And I think it's about information and anonymous information fed to the right people. That's what we're busy with now. I don't know if you heard of Community Wolf and Buzzer and Namola. All of these we've integrated into one system. And we have to convince people to download the app onto their phones and speak to their phone and convey information of what they see and hear. Look, there are many gogos sitting looking. The gogos, the older people in the community, are ideal watchers. They take a lot of responsibility, and we're hoping that we can actually get them involved.
0: Andre, thank you very much for joining us this afternoon. We appreciate your time.
2: Have a good day.
0: That is the chairperson of the Stellenbosch Community Policing Forum, Andrea Pelsa, saying that there needs to be ways, you know, to try and combat crimes, as some of the CPS members don't have weapons, you know, to perhaps, you know, fight back to these criminals, but saying that the community has a role to play. On the agenda on Radio 786 100.4 FM, we're back after this.
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0: It is on the agenda on Radio 786 100.4 FM. I'm Khalid Kungani Kivasbadi. Now, the Interministerial Committee on Migration will be scaling down operations at the repatriation center in Mosina in Limpopo. Addressing the media following a committee briefing yesterday, Justice and Constitutional Development Minister Mamoloko Kubai announced that the government will downscale from 20,000 capacity to 1,500. Now, on June 1st, thousands of foreign nationals living in South Africa opted to flee, citing fears over their safety as anti-illegal migrant tensions reached new heights. To date, a total of 68,138 foreign nationals has been processed. Now joined by Chief Director of the Government Communication and Information System, William Baloyi. 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
0: Good afternoon to you, William. Is the decision to downscale reflective of government's five-point plan on migration yielding positive results?
1: No, thank you very much for having us. Let me indicate that firstly, the decision to downscale doesn't mean that government is removing its foot from the pedal on dealing with the issue of migration. However, it is dictated upon by the ongoing issues that we go through. We check on regular basis the progress, and then that's how we also make sure that we inform South Africans. So on this one of Mosina in particular, initially there were many people there because of also the slowness of the receiving countries in terms of providing transport and so forth. And then as South African, we said, we are going to conduct this with dignity. Hence, we erected a facility that could accommodate a maximum of 20,000. But now over a period, as it is not a permanent feature, the people have now left, moving the transportation from the different countries, taking them. And then now we have scaled down. There are no longer many numbers. So we've got close to, it is a maximum of the numbers that we deal with on daily basis can be 1,000 or 1,005. However, Khalid, let me indicate that when we scale down at Mosina, we are now putting it into the coal face of the areas of challenges, and that's municipalities. Remember, they are in municipalities. So now municipalities and provinces will be the ones that will be having also the responsibility of identifying as they come, and then we transport them again through Mosina. And we are going to focus on three main ones, not to say the others are not focused on. We have already, as the Interministerial Committee, had meetings with Ekurhuleni, had meetings with Johannesburg, and also Tshwane, because we expect the numbers to continue growing from those areas, especially when we continue enforcing or putting an enforcement into higher gears.
0: Because, William, I mean, from 20,000 to 1,500 is quite a big drop. Up to date, a total of 68,138 foreign nationals has been processed. Now, does that mean that the total of foreign nationals has officially left South Africa?
1: Not at all. That is the number of those that have been processed through the official records. And I think it's true that most of the people do use other entrances that are not legal, either enter the country or exit the country. So those are the numbers that we might not have a record of, but we are making sure that those loopholes are being closed. However, maybe coming to the direct question that you have asked, the president had a meeting with the employers one particular Friday and pressed upon them that the migration is also necessitated or partly encouraged through the employers'

0: let the people be able to be accounted for. The people must have those papers, and also the employers must also recognize the employer labor rules that we have in the country. You can't exploit people. There must be payment and also some benefits to them. So then, since then, we expect that many employers will be putting some of the people out of their jobs, especially in the, there is this family migratory system where it's seasonal. People come for harvesting or planting and then they are released and so forth. So that's where we have said municipalities must proceed and keep on interacting with the national government to make sure that when there are such cases, we can assist the people. So the numbers, you can safely say it is a moving target. Yeah.
1: Okay. Can you confirm then that everyone processed thus far was legally in the country? If not, how many were illegal in the country?
0: Yeah, the numbers that we're dealing with were mostly people without papers. Those that were not legal in the country, and that's the numbers that are reflected as huge, because we have interacted with the receiving countries, and they were making arrangements to say others were issuing mass group passports, others were issuing exit passports. So those were the people that were not having papers. Those that are having the legal documents are still in the country. Yes, we had a few, especially in Durban, those that said, look, we have the papers, but we fear to go back to our communities to be reintegrated with the community. Mm-hmm. So government put other options to say, then what will be the option? Others say, we want to go back to our countries. Others saying, we want to go to other countries. So we said, we can't determine, for example, if people say we want to go to Botswana. There are those that say we want to go to Botswana. Others are saying we want to go to Canada. But it might not be the responsibility of South Africa to determine for other countries. So it's an ongoing thing that we are working closely with the communities for reintegration, but also with the other governments who might feel that they might assist to take their citizens to their countries. So we are still on it. It's a work in progress.
1: William, we are out of time, but I would like to ask you, what is the next step forward very quickly?
0: Thank you very much. A week after next, we'll also be giving an update of how it has been going on, especially given that it will be now at a municipal level, but also the employers coming on board, assisting some of them to be legalized. So I can safely say that up to thus far as government, we have been able to manage this process. It was quite a tedious process, but now we are on course and we are managing it correctly.
1: William, thank you very much for joining us this afternoon. We appreciate your time.
0: Thank you very much, and thank you for having us. And we appreciate the platform to keep on updating South Africans on what we are doing. But what is important is that South Africans, we are not anti-foreign people. They have added value in the country. They have contributed good skills, and we need them in the economy. However, what we are saying is, let us be able to account for them as government, to know that they are here. We can provide them with medical facilities. And the only way of doing that is when you know them, when you have them in your books. Thank you very much.
1: Chief Director of the Government Communication and Information System, William Baloyi, saying that South Africa is not against any Africans, but things should be done accordingly. The agenda on Radio 786 100.4 FM. 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
1: The dollar is trading at 16 rand 75 cents, the euro at 19 rand 7 cents. The British pound is trading at 22 rand 32 cents, the Saudi riyal at 4 rand 46 cents, the Chinese yuan is trading at 2 rand 47 cents. And moving on now to our commodities, palladium is trading at $1,273.85, platinum at $1,670.81, the silver at $59.81, the gold is trading at $4,092.03, and the Brent crude at $86.67 per barrel.
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1: In Cape Town and its suburbs tomorrow, a mostly sunny day is expected and will be accompanied by a southeasterly wind reaching speeds of up to 24 kilometers per hour. Temperatures should range from 9 to 19 degrees.

0: South Africa's industrial future will be at the top of the agenda at the upcoming week-long event ahead of the 46th Southern African Development Community Summit of Heads of State and Government. The Durban International Convention Center will bring together regional leaders, business representatives and other stakeholders to discuss industrialization, investment and economic growth. President Cyril Ramaphosa is expected to deliver the keynote address alongside SADC Executive Secretary Elias Makgosi. Now, this year's discussions will focus on developing sustainable industries through infrastructure, agriculture and mineral beneficiation. The Etiquini municipality says all operational and security plans are in place to ensure the successful hosting of delegates. It is on the agenda on Radio 786 100.4 FM. The government plans to toughen up its approach towards employers who violate South Africa's labor laws. This as the Department of Labor is intensifying its nationwide compliance inspections after a blitz operation at the weekend revealed that only 3 out of the 114 workplaces inspected were fully compliant. The Deputy Employment and Labor Minister Joe Masibiya stressed that government plans to increase penalties for non-compliance, arguing that some employers deliberately break the law and even budget for the resulting fines. Masibiya warned that businesses cannot continue treating penalties as simply a cost of doing business. Now joined by researcher and educator at the International Labour Research and Informal Group, Sean Harding. Sean, welcome to Radio 786.
1: Hi, good morning. Good afternoon. Yeah, thanks for the invitation.
0: How worrying is it that only 3 out of a whole 114 workplaces were fully compliant with the country's labour laws?
1: Yeah, it is concerning, but it's as you would have picked up, if there's only 3 out of 114 complying, it's a widespread issue, and it's an ongoing issue. There are many companies that don't fully comply with the labor law, especially around occupational health and safety. So it's a major issue actually in South Africa. Yeah.
0: Now, what's also, you know, heartening or perhaps disappointing is that some of these companies are aware that they are not compliant, and they also, you know, put money aside, you know, for the resulting fines.
1: Yes, it is concerning. As it was highlighted, involved labor, it's around a whole lot of issues. So you also find a lot of companies that don't have contracts for workers. Many don't pay UIF. And especially if you're paying below minimum wage, is what the department found. Obviously, you're saving a lot of money. The fines sometimes are not that heavy, so the company does budget for those fines. And you make more than make it up because you're not providing. You're not providing provident funds. You're not providing medical aid. You're paying below minimum wage. So yes. I think as the Department of Labor highlighted, it's something that is a problem where companies simply budget for this.
0: Now, aside from cutting corners, do you think that the country's labor laws have too much potential for loopholes to be exploited, hence the high number of non-compliance?
1: Yes, it's not so much. They are amending the labor laws now, but there is a lot of loophole in terms of in terms of hiring people on contract in more informal arrangements. So the labor law allows people to outsource. Some still even use labor brokers, even though technically that is illegal. So those are the type of loopholes where the real issue is actually there's not enough inspectors at the Department of Labor. So when you're not complying, the chances of you actually being caught are rather minimal, unless you're a really big company, say it's a mine where there's specific inspectors from the Department of Mining and Energy. But if you're a smaller company, the chances of you actually being caught are really minimal because there are not enough inspectors. They're doing kind of in some way publicity stunt where they do these big drives. Part of it is also linked to the kind of xenophobic climate. So it would be wonderful if they're doing these drives continuously. And if they had enough inspectors, then you would see probably improved working conditions. Another problem is many people don't belong to trade unions. So many people are unaware of their rights. So technically, you could report a company to the Department of Labor for not complying. But when people are not necessarily aware of the rights they have or are worried that they will lose, you know, the only job they have, especially in the climate of unemployment, the companies get away with it.
0: Now, from your perspective, what are the most common labor law violations affecting workers, and perhaps why do they persist?
1: Okay, so some of the major things is people not paying UIF. So obviously the company saves all that money. Every single person who's employed should actually, a contribution from the company should go to the UIF fund. Many companies don't do this. Another major issue is people are not provided with protective clothing. So the occupational health and safety thing is a major issue. I think they found there that almost no companies were applying for implementing occupational health and safety properly, I think, in that the report by the Department of Labor. Another major issue is not paying overtime. So you'll find many companies don't pay the proper overtime. And a big issue is not having contracts or sometimes even job descriptions. So those are the major areas, I think, yeah.
0: We made mention now of companies budgeting for penalties. Do you believe increasing those penalties for non-compliant employers will perhaps be enough to improve compliance?
1: I think it would help. Again, you have to have enough inspectors to be able to do the inspection. So if you increase the fines, then more people probably would comply. But the problem, as I said, is if you know you're unlikely to be inspected, so maybe even budgeting for it if you're lucky enough to get inspected. But the big problem is actually the enforcement of the laws and the lack of inspectors. So I think, yes, it would help if the fines were increased, but what you really need is enough inspectors. The Department of Labor is attempting to get more inspectors, but it's meant to have around 10,000 inspectors, and currently it has 2,700, so it's a major problem.
0: Sean, thank you very much for joining us this afternoon. We appreciate your time.
1: Cool. Thank you for the invite.
0: And that was a researcher and educator at the International Labour Research and Information Group, Sean Hutting, talking to us about the worrying report that only 3 out of 114 workplaces were fully compliant with the country's labour laws. It is on the agenda on Radio 786 100.4 FM. Now, it was a bloody weekend with 13 killed in shootings across the Western Cape. A wave of deadly shootings marked a bloody weekend in the Western Cape, with at least 13 people dead in incidents that occurred in Kukuletu, Kayamnandi, Manenberg, Khayelitsha, as well as Tafelsig. And the agenda on Radio 786, you can talk to us as to what you think about that on 0786 10 11 12. As we move on now to our last feature for the day, which is the Save SA Film and TV Jobs Coalition that says talks with the Department of Trade, Industry and Competition have collapsed. After only 5 meetings in 6 months, the coalition accuses the Trade Department of failing to act with urgency while the industry faces a crisis. They warn that the film and TV production incentive has been non-functional for more than 2 years, leaving applications unprocessed, productions stalled and jobs at risk. We're now joined by the project manager of the South African National Editors Forum, Hopewell Khadebe. Hopewell, welcome to Radio 786.
2: Thank you very much for the opportunity, my brother. We appreciate the opportunity to talk to you.
0: Thank you very much for availing yourself. What is SANEF's view on this deadlock? Could it have been avoided, perhaps?
2: I think every deadlock, my brother, gets to come about when there are people who protect their corners and don't want to maybe be flexible or don't want to be seen to be capitulating. So if you have a certain corner to protect or certain views or certain standpoint of that particular organization, people do say that we are not going to move from this let's say, two or three positions, but we can compromise here. So, but it starts like that, but let's hope that there will be further discussions and further engagements, and there will be melting of hearts, and people can meet to meeting on the middle ground.
0: Let's talk about the breakdown between the coalition and the trade department. What is the root cause of this?
2: It doesn't move away from people who are not wanting to compromise, and certain people wanting to make sure that their positions are not compromised. Remember that we all serve constituencies. Mm. So if us as the Editors Forum have our members who are hold and believe that we should not move a certain position, if we go to any negotiation and any discussion, we will be seen as sellouts if we were seen to be compromising too much. So we tend to stand hold, you know, like unions as well, fighting for the salary. If people say we don't go down beyond, let's say, 10%, and then that's when we end up with people marching and demanding what they believe it's fair for them. So that's where the compromise, the what you call the situation is. Even the department, I think it believes that it has to be seen as government. It has to be seen to be strong to hold its position. So we are at that level where everybody thinks the other one will blink first.
0: Surely it's not a good development, especially now that you make mention of, you know, people. It leads to people, you know, engaging on strikes. Surely it's impacting the industry in a negative way. So beyond short-term fixes, what long-term strategies are needed to try and ensure fair wages and a sustainable industry?
2: You know, take the local government, for example. SALGA, the South African Local Association, had managed to convince municipalities to negotiate, let's say, a 3 or 5 year term deal. And as we are going to have going for local government elections now, and this is just an example, SALGA is hoping that it will do the same. It will tell the new municipalities that, guys, there's going to be this issue of salaries, so let's negotiate with the labor movements and agree that in the next 5 years we're going to increase the salaries, let's say, by 3 or 5% annually without change, no matter whether the markets go up or down, because the salary stays the same once they are agreed.
0: What policy
2: now,
0: changes?
2: I'm proposing that. So go ahead.
0: Now,
2: I'm seeing as that the best way would be to negotiate the long term and say, can we go this far for so long? And then that lowers the temperature.
0: And in closing, very, very quickly, what policy changes or interventions then could help try and stabilize wages and sort of restore some confidence in this particular sector?
2: I'm not in the negotiating table, unfortunately. I'm standing on the sideline observing. In my view, I think let's take some lessons from the markets and the sectors that have negotiated long term. Negotiating every year gets things bad because we look at a narrow view of how much the inflation was this year, how much the inflation was the other year. Mm. And even if the inflation is controlled, a person won't say, my salary should go down by 3% now that the inflation has come down. Mm. So the salaries will stay up where you negotiated. So I think that's what you tend to do. Let's take it a long-term view, and let's come to an agreement that we increase the salaries for the next 3 to 5 years using this mechanism by this. But other sectors are already doing that, and there is more stability in the sector. I think the point then goes out when we are, so what about access to health or these issues? I think the salary can be separated and be agreed upon and signed on. And then we look at long-term solutions of access to health, access to other facilities within the working conditions for workers in general. And that too, once it is agreed upon, then it is known that it is a standing matter. It doesn't change every year. It will be a matter that is resolved long term.
0: Mr. Khatiba, thank you very much for joining us this afternoon. We appreciate your time.
2: We appreciate the opportunity, my brother. Thank you so much.
0: That is Project Manager of South African National Editors Forum, Sanef Hopewell Khadebe, talking to us about their view on this particular deadlock with the Department of Trade. And that concludes today's program. We're back tomorrow with another edition of On the Agenda for Radio 786 100.4 FM. I'm Khalid Kunganiki Vaspat. Assalamu alaikum and goodbye.
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2: 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Sihlala apa sonke. This is our city. Let's keep it clean. 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

0: you need private quality time with Allah every day. We all need private quality time with Allah. We need time, even if it's 5 minutes, time for you to talk to Allah. Time for Allah to talk to you. Non-negotiable time. If you don't do this, my day is incomplete. I feel an emptiness in my chest. I feel a sense of anxiety. I can't move on with my day. I haven't had my breakfast, my spiritual breakfast. A day that does not have this private time with Allah, al-khalwatu ma'allah, is an empty day, spiritually empty day. You will feel numb. The days you spend like this will slowly catch up to you until one day you crash and burn. Allah says, pray half the night. Less or more, it doesn't matter. Awzid alayhi. More than half, fine. Less than half, fine. But what's the most important thing Allah wants the Prophet to do at night? وَرَتِّلِ الْقُرْآنَ تَرْتِيلًا. Make sure you do one thing, O Muhammad sallallahu alayhi wa sallam. Make sure you recite the Qur'an with a slow melody. Take your time with the Qur'an. Don't be in a rush. The time you spend in prayer doesn't matter. What is more important to me, O Muhammad, is that you take your time with the Qur'an. وَرَتِّلِ الْقُرْآنَ تَرْتِيلًا. Why? Why doesn't the time, the quantity matter, the pages, the number of verses? Then Allah explains, إِنَّا سَنُلْقِي عَلَيْكَ قَوْلًا ثَقِيلًا. What I'm sending down to you is a heavy word. It's not something you can run through. It's something very heavy. Sometimes there are some books you read. You think you could read 50 pages a day, but you read the first page and you read it again and you read it again and it didn't digest. It's deep. So you don't want to go to the next page. The Quran is like that. They're heavy words, deep meanings, complex concepts. You can't race through. Allah's telling the Prophet Sallallahu Alaihi Wasallam, the most important thing, this is a heavy word, so take your time with it. Enjoy it. Let taste the sweetness of it. Don't be in a rush. وَرَتِّلِ الْقُرْآنَ تَرْتِيلًا. The Prophet sallallahu alayhi wasallam's closeness to Allah, we would have to start at one starting point, which is the night prayer. And this is the first principle for all of us. If you want to write it down, write it down. You need private quality time with Allah every day. We all need private quality time with Allah. We need time, even if it's 5 minutes, time for you to talk to Allah. Time for Allah to talk to you. Non-negotiable time. If you don't do this, my day is incomplete. I feel an emptiness in my chest. I feel a sense of anxiety. I can't move on with my day. I haven't had my breakfast, my spiritual breakfast. A day that does not have this private time with Allah, al-khalwatu ma'allah, is an empty day, spiritually empty day. You will feel numb. The days you spend like this will slowly catch up to you until one day you crash and burn. You miss a salah, an obligatory salah. You snap at your parents. You scam someone in a transaction. You think, how did I get here? Me, I'm such a pious person. I'm so righteous. How did I end up breaking a rule? It's because the day is collected. It accumulated, the rust on the heart accumulated until the heart became numb. When the heart is numb, you can commit any crime because you will feel nothing. And so this is a non-negotiable. Every day there must be time for you and Allah. There were two times in the day that he would have khalwa. He would have a solitude, time to himself, away from all distractions, away from all notifications, all people with Allah. The first is the night prayer. And the second, after Fajr. وقرآن الفجر. Allah says the recitation at Fajr, إِنَّ قُرْآنَ الْفَجْرِ كَانَ مَشْهُودًا. That morning time, that pure time in the morning, is witnessed by the angels. If he had people to visit, funerals to attend, old people to serve, an army to manage and organize, all of this would happen after Fajr. But that Fajr time, don't disturb me, don't come to me, don't call me, don't message me, this is my time with Allah. This 1 hour. And my whole day is determined by how this hour is spent. This is how the Prophet's mindset was. You might think, okay, I blocked my calendar 30 minutes. Let's say after Isha. Or 30 minutes before Fajr. I blocked my calendar. This is my time with Allah. Now what do I do? I want to give you 3 incidents from the Prophet's life. A snapshot. Someone took a picture. Or took a small video while he was in this moment. What was he doing? First one. One day, Bilal radiallahu anhu enters the house of the Prophet sallallahu alaihi wasallam before Fajr, before the morning prayer. And he finds him reciting the Quran in the night prayer. he finds that he's crying so much, it's like someone poured a bucket of water on his head. And after the salah, he asks him, O Prophet of Allah, what led you to cry so much? I've never seen you sob this much before. The Prophet ﷺ says to him, do you know, Bilal, what Allah revealed to me tonight? Allah revealed to me verses from Surah Ali Imran. Inna fi khalqi as-samawati wal-ard. In the creation of the heavens and the earth. Wa ikhtilafi al-layli wan-nahar. And in the alternation of night and day. La ayatin li-ulil al-bab. There are signs for people who think. These verses, the Prophet ﷺ did not race through them. He spent time with them. He contemplated them until they moved him to tears, until the tears took over his body. This moment is recorded until the end of time. It will be a timeless memory that it is not about how many pages you recited, but it is about how many tears you shed. It is not about how quickly you finished, but it is about how deeply the impact was felt of those verses. The second incident, and perhaps the most impactful incident in this context here, of the night prayer of the Prophet ﷺ. Aisha radiallahu anha tells us, one night the Prophet ﷺ recited one ayah again and again and again and again the entire night. Imagine now night Isha comes in at 8, and imagine Fajr is at 5. And imagine for 8 hours, he stood reciting one ayah. I challenge you to try it for 20 minutes. You'll get bored. What kind of a person does he need to be to enjoy one ayah for 8 hours? There are people here, they watch a cartoon, they watch a movie. If you say, can we watch again? They say, oh my God, don't bore me, please. Again, I've already seen it. I know what's going to happen. Somebody's watched a match. You say, can you watch the highlights together? Oh my God, I've already seen it. I know what's going to happen. What does it take to taste the verses fresh again and again? And more interestingly, what was the verse that he was reciting? He recited this verse. إِن تُعَذِّبَهُمْ فَإِنَّهُمْ عِبَادُكَ. Oh Allah, if you punish them, they are your slaves. You can do so. وَإِن تَغْفِرْ لَهُمْ فَإِنَّكَ أَنْتَ الْعَزِيزُ الْحَكِيمُ. But oh Allah, if you forgive them, then you are the mighty and you are the authority. This ayah, he recited it again and again and again all night. Why? Because of the impact it had. Clearly for him, the night prayer was not about quantity, but it was about the quality. Clearly it was about the contemplation. It was not about the race to finish. And he tasted these verses. And he would make dua between verses. When he would stop at a verse that described paradise, he would pause. He would say, oh Allah, make us of the people of paradise. And when he would recite a verse of hellfire, he would pause. And he would say, oh Allah, protect me from the hellfire. The sign of a prophetic prayer is not how much you recited, but how much you stopped. It's not about how much you recited, but how little you recited. It's not about how quick the rak'ah was, but how slow it was. It is not about the length of your thawb, but how far your tears dripped onto the carpet. The third situation. The Prophet ﷺ is praying at night, حَتَّى تَرِمَّ قَدَمَاهُ, until his feet became swollen. And Aisha radiallahu anha asks him, why would you do this? Why do you pray for so long until your feet are swollen when your previous and future sins are forgiven? You have no need to do this, basically. And he says, أَفَلَا أَكُونَ عَبْدًا شَكُورًا. How can I not be grateful to Allah? Every car has an engine. Every airplane, if you look at a big Boeing, a big air, inside, there's something moving it, making it move. Something giving it speed, rotation. Something giving it that horsepower. If we say the Prophet sallallahu alaihi wasallam, you look at his worship, looks like a jet, like a speeding jet. Look how far he's going. Look how much mile he covers. But what was the engine that moved him? What was the muharrik? What was inside him? It was this feeling of being indebted to Allah. How much Allah has given me, yet how little I show. What we realize from this hadith of Aisha, the greatest worship worship of the Prophet ﷺ was not his bodily worship. It was the worship of the heart. Whatever you saw outside, inside something far greater was happening. Whatever on the outside you saw of his ruku' and his standing and his sujood, the level of gratitude to Allah in his heart was far outstripped what you saw on the outside. The outside could not show you the depth of gratitude, the depth of shame he had from Allah, the depth of love of Allah, the depth of fear of Allah in his heart. You could never know how deep it was. You only got the iceberg, you only got the tip of the iceberg on the outside of the Prophet. And therefore, for most of us, for many of us, it is not that we don't pray salah on time or that we don't pray salah often enough. It is not that we don't care about the night prayer. It is that deep down, we do not have the same feelings towards Allah. The feeling of love, the feeling of fear, the feeling of indebtedness, of shame, the feeling of gratitude, that doesn't exist in the heart. If the engine is not working, the plane will not fly. If a camel doesn't have food, it will not walk. This is the nourishment of the heart. Those emotions, if those emotions are not there, the outer worship is going to be empty. And this is what made the Prophet ﷺ's worship greater than the worship of any man on this earth. He made the same movements. Arguably, some companions of the Prophet would go further than him. They would stand up for longer. They would fast more days. They would give more in charity, more quantity. But they could never match the depth of feeling in his heart. And so if you want to compete, don't compete on quantity, but compete in depth and quality. This is what the Prophet ﷺ teaches. أَفَلَا أَكُونَ عَبْدًا شَكُورًا. What moves you to worship is greater than the worship itself. The intention is greater than the action. What is in the heart is greater than what is on the limbs. If you want to get started emulating the salah of the Prophet ﷺ, just the salah. For a month, my advice, don't pray any additional voluntary prayers. Start with the obligatory salah. Pray it early, pray it on time, take your time. 10 minutes, 15 minutes. Lunch break at work, maybe you get 30 minutes for lunch, 45 minutes for lunch, 10 minutes, 15 minutes, salah. Book a room, find a place, find a corner, get rid of the distractions, make this the most important part of your day. Try doing this for a month, just focusing on the 5 daily prayers, no more, no less. When you get to this level, then you add a new habit, the 12 sunan. The Prophet ﷺ in some narrations, 12, some narrations, 14 sunan. Sunnah, voluntary prayers that he would pray every single day. In the Hanafi madhhab, these are the sunnah mu'akkad, the emphasized sunan. Once you complete this, then the next level, the night prayer, the duha prayer. But don't try to race to the end straight away. Build it like a building, like a foundation, one by one, until you get to a place where you can manage many things at once. First principle, if we want to emulate his worship, quality over quantity. Inward, more important than what's happening outside. Okay, this is the first. The second principle, the principle of consistency. The principle of consistency. The Prophet ﷺ says in famous hadith, أحب الأعمال إلى الله أدومها وإن قل. The most beloved deeds to Allah are consistent even if they are small. What does consistency mean? It means this action, this habit is so important in my life. If I miss it, I will compensate for it. I will make it up later. So if the Prophet ﷺ would miss his sunnah, his 12 sunnah, the 12 sunnahs he would pray every day, or 14 depending on which narration you take, he would make them up later. If he missed the night prayer, he would make it up in the daytime. Because these are his habits. These are the pillars of his day. They never change. They never move. They never sway. This is consistency. When you do something consistently, you start to realize on a daily basis, you won't see the effect. But there's a compound effect. See, every mountain starts with a pebble. One pebble, another, before you realize it's a mountain. The Prophet ﷺ, this is how his worship would be, small but consistent. So when we want to copy, embody, emulate the Prophet ﷺ, we have to start with something small that we can do. We have to be realistic. The Prophet ﷺ says, when he's giving advice about this, he says, "Iklifu min al-a'mali ma tutiqun." Take on board deeds that you are actually realistically able to do. فَلَنْ يَمَلَّ اللَّهَ حَتَّى تَمَلُّ. Allah doesn't get bored, but you might get bored. Don't overdo it. So start with once a week. You can do once a week, make it twice. You can do twice, make it three times, four times. Hold yourself to account.
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0: Assalamu alaikum and good afternoon. I am Hadija Davids. One person has been arrested in connection with a deadly mass shooting in Kayamandi informal settlement. Chairperson of the Stellenbosch Community Policing Forum, Andre Pulser, was speaking after four men were gunned down and another four wounded, including two police officers yesterday. Now, officers responded to the shooting in 7th Avenue, and while attending the scene, they came under fire from armed suspects, and the officers then retaliated. Pulser says that these kinds of shootings are a regular occurrence in Kayamandi, and it's urged the public to assist police in identifying suspects. Chairperson of the Stellenbosch Community Policing Forum, Andre Pulser.
1: But, you know, we haven't found out yet what the motives are, because there are a number of possibilities. It could be taxi warfare, it could be drug trafficking, turf war, it can be extortion racket, turf wars. It can be many things, but we don't have any firm evidence of exactly what the motive was and who's responsible.
0: Chairperson of the Stellenbosch Community Policing Forum, Andre Pulser. The Western Cape Police Commissioner is being vetted before taking up the post. Major General Luyanda Damoyi is acting as Commissioner following the retirement of Thembisile Patekile last month. The Western Cape is amongst four provinces that will receive new provincial commissioners. The National Police Reset Agenda, which is in its implementation phase, is aimed at restoring stability, accountability and operational leadership while strengthening professionalism, integrity, discipline and police performance. MEC for Community Safety and Police Oversight in the Western Cape, Anu Mare, on the incoming Provincial Commissioner.
2: He is familiar with the challenges of province and he's from the province. And, you know, I have to say that the Premier does have the veto rights if we're not happy, and we will keep him to task, then we may say we don't trust this person. But at this moment, I trust the person. I think he's the right person for the Western Cape.
0: MEC for Community Safety and Police Oversight in the Western Cape, Andrew Murray. The City of Cape Town is investigating a fire that destroyed a MyCity bus at Kilani Station this morning. The incident was reported shortly before 9 a.m. at the station along Potsdam Road. City Fire Services responded quickly and managed to extinguish the blaze. No injuries have been reported, with all passengers and staff safely evacuated. The 18-meter MyCity bus was destroyed in the fire. The station also suffered extensive damage and has been closed until further notice. Mayoral Committee Member for Urban Mobility, Councillor Rob Quintus.
3: The seriousness of this incident can't be minimized. A bus has been destroyed and the Kilani station has sustained extensive damage and will be closed for what could be many months, possibly longer. Commuters on this route will need to use the Potsdam station at Potsdam and Blaberg Roads in the meantime, and we apologize for this disruption. Two investigations are underway through our own processes and with the South African Police Services to determine the cause of the fire and whether it is connected to a protest that took place nearby shortly before the incident.
0: Mayoral Committee Member for Urban Mobility, Councillor Rob Quintus. The Judicial Service Commission has recommended that President Cyril Ramaphosa suspend Eastern Cape Judge President Selby Mbenenge. It comes as Parliament considers whether he should be removed from office. The move follows earlier findings by the JSC that Mbenenge committed gross misconduct related to the alleged sexual harassment of a court secretary. A judicial conduct tribunal previously found that the relationship between the pair was consensual and did not amount to gross misconduct. However, the JSC rejected that finding, citing serious flaws in the tribunal's reasoning. The commission concluded that Mbenenge's conduct was inappropriate and incompatible with judicial office. And in response, Mbenenge approached the North Gauteng High Court seeking an urgent interdict. He wants the court to halt the implementation of the JSC's decisions and stop any impeachment process. Mbenenge has also launched review proceedings against the JSC, the tribunal, parliament and the president. The former head of the investigating directorate against corruption, Andrea Johnson, has defended the unit's investigation into alleged security clearance manipulation at Crime Intelligence. Johnson is appearing before the Madlanga Commission for a fourth day of testimony. She is responding to claims that IDAC launched unfounded criminal investigations against senior crime intelligence officers for hidden motives. The probe was authorized in 2025 and focused on alleged irregularities in security vetting processes and the unlawful issuing of security clearances. In February 2025, Johnson signed a summons requesting the security clearance and vetting records of seven senior crime intelligence officials. During her testimony, Johnson was questioned about the grounds for issuing the summons, and she told the commission she relied on information presented by investigators. Johnson said she had no reason to doubt the briefing she received from the investigation team. She explained that investigators identified outstanding areas of inquiry and the documents they needed, and Johnson says that she was satisfied that the requested records were necessary for the investigation. She added that she did not request additional supporting documents before approving the summons. The commission is examining whether proper legal processes were followed during the investigation. Meanwhile, the chairperson of Public Interest SA, Teboho Kaas, says that Johnson's resignation as head of IDAC was not a decision based on introspection or accountability.
4: She talks about attacks. When there were no attacks, it was demands for accountability on her part and the institution she was leading. And you could see that she was forced to, there must have been lots of tears that must have made that paper she wrote that letter on wet, because it is not a letter coming out of the bottom, the kindness of her heart. And that she thinks she's done the country a favor by resigning is not true, because she knew that where she goes, where she to be subjected to an inquiry, a lot would have come out of that inquiry.
0: Chairperson of Public Interest SA, Teboho Kaas. Recapping the top story on Radio 786 at this hour, one person has been arrested in connection with a deadly mass shooting in Kayamandi informal settlement. Chairperson of the Stellenbosch Community Policing Forum, Andre Palser, was speaking after four men were gunned down and another wounded, including two police officers, yesterday. That's the news for now. More follows on Radio 786 at 4 o'clock.
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0: أعوذ بالله من الشيطان الرجيم بسم الله الرحمن الرحيم السلام عليكم ورحمة الله وبركاته A very warm and hearty welcome to the FYI show here on this Monday 27th day of July 2026 It also corresponds with the 12th day of Safar 1448 And today is also the 208th day of 365 days. Now, here's a gentle reminder. Don't stand in your own way of greatness and success. Too often the biggest limitations we face are the ones we place on ourselves. Believe in your abilities, embrace every opportunity to learn and grow, and remember that every achievement begins with a decision to try. You are capable of more than you may realize, and with determination, with faith and perseverance, there's very little you cannot accomplish when you find your mind to do it. And here's what you can expect in this edition of the FYI show. Earlier we listened to a very interesting topic on with Ustad Hisham. He spoke about ways to get everything you want from Allah subhanahu wa ta'ala, and he beautifully sketched just how you should be taking small steps at a time and not do the big things. But really beautiful program where he looked at those ways that you can get everything that you possibly want from Allah subhanahu wa ta'ala. Very shortly, it is Monday, so it's Medical Mondays, proudly brought to you by the Urgent Care Network. And today we speak about neurodivergence in children, awareness and the value of early intervention. In Sustainable Living, after three, we look at creating sustainable livelihoods through local sourced natural resources with Warren Hickenbottom. He's an industry specialist, and also Melanie Erasmus, founder of Health Stack. The other one for us today is at 15 to 43. Today is also a day where we celebrate National Walk on Stilts Day, a fun and light-hearted day that encourages us to see the world from a different perspective, quite literally. So whether you find a pair, build your own, or simply watch skilled performers balancing high above the ground, walking on stilts is a unique hobby that requires confidence, balance, and plenty of practice. So here's the question, who would be so brave enough to walk on stilts? Would you give it a try? Let us know on 0786 10 11 12. And of course, you can also catch us on Instagram, Facebook, TikTok, or on www.radio786.co.za. And a reminder that our lines are also open. You can send your questions to 0786 10 11 12.
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1: This is Radio 786 100.4 FM. If you have just joined us, a very warm welcome. You've made the intelligent choice. Now, today we're discussing a topic that affects many families, yet is still widely misunderstood, and that's neurodivergence in children, with a special focus on autism spectrum disorder, that's ASD, and the importance of recognizing the signs early. Now, early identification and intervention can make a significant difference in a child's development, communication, learning, and overall quality of life. Yet many children are diagnosed years later, and then they could be often because of myths of stigma or simply not knowing what to look for. Now, joining us this afternoon are our regular experts from the Urgent Care Network, and that is Dr. Keith Alexander, founder of Urgent Care Network and public health expert, also Dr. Hajit Kader, child health physician, as well as Dr. Mahira Khan, emergency medicine physician. Assalamu alaikum and a very warm welcome. Thanks so much for being here.
2: Alaikum salam, shukran so much for having us, as always.
1: It's always a pleasure. And now, Dr. Nikita, I believe that you are very, very brave. So I'm going to firstly start off by asking if you will be that brave one to walk on stilts.
2: As long as you're going to catch me when I fall.
1: I'm sure your team will.
2: I'm sure. But I think coming here every week, you've been such a support. So hopefully,
1: I'm part of the team now. Yeah, also.
2: Absolutely, But it's so interesting that it's National Stilts Day and we're talking about neurodivergence, which is about looking at things from a different perspective.
1: Absolutely.
2: So very, very fitting, I think,
1: absolutely.
2: Today.
1: Absolutely. With that being said, I think that the topic is quite important and relevant. So let's begin and speak about what does the term neurodivergence actually mean, and also where does autism spectrum disorder fit within the definition?
2: Sure. I think I'm also just going to take a step back and just, I think, unpack these very complicated terms, because people hear neurodivergence or they hear autism spectrum disorders, these long words, and they become afraid. There's a lot of fear that, you know, that surrounds the concepts of what these conditions actually entail and how we manage said conditions. So just to understand what neurodivergence is, it's ultimately the umbrella term that we use for the brain differences, I would say, the ways we think, processing, learning, and experiencing the world, essentially. Mm. Not necessarily that there's something wrong with somebody, but it's ultimately, as we said, looking at things from a different perspective, essentially. And my colleagues will sort of delve into that even further today. But I think then where ASD would fit into that is really that it sits under that umbrella of neurodivergence, and it's probably, which is probably a very complex set of conditions that sit under it. And I think today we're going to try and sort of unpack that and make it easier to understand for the layperson. But I think just from a stats perspective, in terms of what the WHO says, 1 in 100 children are diagnosed with autism spectrum disorder, that ultimately to me is a gross underdiagnosis of what actually is present in the global population. Specifically in South Africa, there's an estimated 1.2 million children who have some form of ASD. Again, gross misrepresentation of the data, because a lot of these children are not diagnosed and or not diagnosed in time. I mean, in terms of the ratio of male to female, it's a 4-to-1 spread. So there's for every 4 males that are diagnosed, there's 1 female diagnosed. And then, like, the average diagnosis would be somewhere between 3 and 5 years old. But essentially, I think the point of today is really to unpack this. I think to not monger fear, I don't think we're trying to create, you know, my child's not smiling at 6 months old, so they must be autistic. Let's go. And that's not the
1: point.
2: And
1: I think that really much for me is what I want to unpack today, because for me, it feels as if every other parent now feels that their child has autism. And like you said, they're not smiling, they're not making eye contact, and then you think it's autism. But I think what you're saying is quite important. There is this really gross underestimate of really the amount of people that has autism. Dr. Hajit, you are obviously the child health physician. Many parents hear the word autism but may not fully understand it. Could you perhaps explain with autism spectrum disorder is and also why it is referred to as a spectrum itself.
3: Sure. So autism itself was originally, this is prior to 2013, it was autism, and then you had Asperger's, and then you had all of these other different kind of diagnoses. And only really after 2013, there was a really big change in the DSM, which is the Diagnostic and Statistic Manual, which is used in psychology, and just to kind of diagnose mental health disorders. But there was a big change. So they actually recognized that it's not all of these different conditions had many overlaps. And actually, instead of just pointing out each different one and it being quite a difficult diagnosis to make, they created ASD, which is autism spectrum disorder. So autism spectrum disorder is a neurodevelopmental condition, and it primarily affects the way an individual will socialize, essentially. So it affects social communication, and it can also affect behavior patterns. So often they present with very restricted, repetitive kind of behaviors. When I mention all of this, these are all just big words, right? And I'm sure if you're sitting on the other side and you're listening, like, what does this mean? The best way to understand it is through neurodivergence. So this isn't a disease. There isn't anything wrong with the child. They are neurodivergent, which my colleague explained really well. But a nice way to think of it is like a computer. So, you know, people function on different kinds of softwares. Mm. I may be an Apple person, and my Yaya may be a Windows person. Mm. And, you know, both of us can get the job done, but we run on different software. Mm. Mm. That's essentially a nice way to understand what neurodivergence is. The problem, I would say, or the reason why children with autism spectrum disorder get picked up is because this world was designed for neurotypical people. Mm. So another example that I've given to my colleagues is, you know, if I'm right-handed and you're left-handed, there's nothing wrong with you because you're left-handed. But this world was designed for right-handed people. So, you know, for you to actually be functioning the way that I do, you need a little bit more support. Mm-hmm. So those are like nice ways to think of it. So coming back to it, autism spectrum disorder, it's a neurodevelopmental condition. It's not a disease. Mm-hmm. There's no cure for it. It is simply a different way that a individual processes information around them.
1: Mm-hmm.
3: And I, just something that I also want to highlight, the part of the spectrum.
1: Mm.
3: So traditionally, people used to think of it as mild to severe, so two sides of a spectrum. But actually, a nicer way to think of it is kind of like a color palette. So, you know, certain individuals will fall on this color palette, and they'll have different strengths, and some will have different challenges. And it's really important that no two individuals with autism will present the same.
1: Mm-hmm.
3: They can present completely differently. You might have someone who can, you know, interact really well in social situations, but may struggle in other aspects, or someone who, you know, is nonverbal at but is incredibly intelligent, you know. So there's lots of different ways that they can present, and I think the spectrum kind of goes towards the strengths and challenges and where they need support.
1: And I think that's a really beautiful way of how you explained it, because often you hear people say that he is somewhere on the spectrum, and you wonder what that means.
2: Yeah, and just to say the word neurodivergence actually just means that we're sort of diverging from what is statistically typical. So what we deem as
1: normal
2: and average, we're just sort of veering away from what that means. Mm-hmm. And so I think people need to start seeing it like that it's more of a, like Dr. Kade is saying, a color palette of they're never going to be the same color code. It's going to be a mixture of different aspects that would classify them on the spectrum, essentially.
1: You know, Dr. Nikita, I must be honest, when I had my second child and there was a little bit almost like a delay of certain things, because obviously the firstborn, there were certain things that she managed to develop in at a much earlier age. I also got concerned because I felt like something is maybe wrong because she took too long to talk, etc. But I think, and parents often wonder why these their child's development is often maybe just a little delayed. But what are some of the early developmental milestones and warning signs that should prompt a parent to seek medical advice?
4: I think maybe I'll touch on that. So, you know, there are these expected milestones that we are all aware of as parents, but they are just that. They're an expectation. And we need to understand that, like we've all been saying, that no child is going to be or follow that pathway the same. So there are many different features and many different sort of reactions and developments that the children sort of come around and we see. But we need to understand that there are things that are such a social cue. So with regards to different age groups, you know, your earlier 6 months, the first 6 months of life, is that baby babbling, cooing? Is that baby engaging and fixing and following? You might not meet that specific criteria of when, or, you know, that specific time frame of when we would expect that baby to meet those milestones. However, it's about understanding that when there is a real delay or even a regression in developmental skills and

0: cleaner products for our homes or building businesses from the natural resources around us, every small step contributes to a more resilient and sustainable future. So Warren and Melanie, thanks so much for your time and all of the very best, especially to your expo happening in Johannesburg.
1: Thanks very much.
0: Bye-bye. And that Warren Hickenbottom and also Melanie Erasmus, both on sustainable living. And of course, specifically Warren, he is an industry specialist, and Melanie Erasmus is the founder of HealthStack. And Melanie made a bold decision to leave the corporate world and to build a successful business centered on clean, natural health solutions. And so today's discussion certainly reminds us that sustainable living does not require perfection. It begins with that small conscious choices that we make, and whether it's choosing that natural product, supporting a local business, or simply reducing waste, or just exploring opportunities within the green economy, every positive step contributes to healthier families, stronger communities, and a more sustainable future. And of course, as we wrap up today's show, we leave you with this thought: never underestimate your own potential. Don't let fear, doubt, or past setbacks stop you from pursuing the life Allah has planned for you. Believe in yourself, work hard, make sincere dua, and trust the journey. Every great success starts with one courageous step forward, and may you have the confidence to chase your dreams, the resilience to overcome challenges, and the faith to know that by Allah's permission, you are capable of achieving anything you set your mind on. And so that's it from myself, Zainabeen. Until tomorrow, I bid you assalamu alaikum wa rahmatullahi wa barakatuh.
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2: Assalamu alaikum and good afternoon. I am Khadija Davids. The Madlanga Commission has uncovered an apparent trend in which IDAC investigators were conducting unauthorized probes. Former investigating director against corruption head Andrea Johnson's leadership has therefore been called into question. President Cyril Ramaphosa has meanwhile accepted Johnson's resignation as head of the unit. Coming back to the commission, evidence leaders have probed a December 2024 incident in which Johnson, as head of IDAC, had signed off on a prosecution memo authorizing investigations into 11 senior crime intelligence officers for fraud and corruption. In that memo, a clause stated that the investigation also extends to individuals or entities unknown and may be known in the future. Co-Commissioner Sesi Baloyi says that that line gave IDAC investigators latitude to investigate any person with or without justification. And Johnson said that that was not the intention. Cabinet is expected to announce an interim board for the Public Investment Corporation on Thursday following its meeting scheduled for Wednesday. The PIC, which manages government pension and social investment funds worth trillions of rands, has been operating without a board since a series of director resignations last week. The resignations came after Finance Minister Enoch Godongwana indicated the directors would be removed at a scheduled shareholder meeting. As a result, that meeting will no longer take place. The PIC is also without a chief executive officer after Patrick Lamini was suspended earlier this month. Industry experts say the leadership vacuum has effectively paralyzed the institution's ability to approve major investment decisions. Large transactions require oversight from investment committees, which cannot be initiated, and the absence of a CEO has also raised concerns about day-to-day operations. Minister Godongwana has now compiled a list of nominees for an interim board for Cabinet's consideration. The crisis follows a growing dispute between Minister Godongwana and former board chairperson, Deputy Finance Minister David Masondo. The two reportedly clashed over the suspension of Dlamini and proposed changes to the PIC's investment management structure. One person has been arrested in connection with a deadly mass shooting in Kayamandi informal settlement. Chairperson of the Stellenbosch Community Policing Forum, Andre Palser, was speaking after four men were gunned down and another four wounded, including two police officers, yesterday. Officers were responding to a murder scene in 7th Avenue when they heard gunshots ring out. And when they followed up on this, they encountered armed suspects who then opened fire on the officers. A shootout then ensued. Palser says that shootings are a regular occurrence in Kayamandi, and he's urged the public to assist police to identify suspects. Chairperson of the Stellenbosch Community Policing Forum, Andre Palser.
3: But, you know, we haven't found out yet what the motives are, because there are a number of possibilities. It could be taxi warfare, it could be drug trafficking, turf war, it can be extortion racket, turf wars. It can be many things, but we don't have any firm evidence of exactly what the motive was and who's responsible.
2: Chairperson of the Stellenbosch Community Policing Forum, Andre Palser. The City of Cape Town is investigating a fire that destroyed a MyCity bus at Killarney Station this morning. The incident was reported shortly before 9 a.m. at the station along Potsdam Road. City Fire Services responded quickly and managed to extinguish the blaze. No injuries have been reported, with all passengers and staff safely evacuated. The 18-meter MyCity bus was destroyed in the fire. The station also suffered extensive damage and has been closed until further notice. Mayoral Committee Member for Urban Mobility, Councillor Rob Quintus.
4: The seriousness of this incident can't be minimized. A bus has been destroyed and the Killarney station has sustained extensive damage and will be closed for what could be many months, possibly longer. Commuters on this route will need to use the Potsdam station at Potsdam and Blaberg Roads in the meantime, and we apologize for this disruption. Two investigations are underway through our own processes and with the South African Police Services to determine the cause of the fire and whether it is connected to a protest that took place nearby shortly before the incident.
2: Mayoral Committee Member for Urban Mobility, Councillor Rob Quintus. The Judicial Service Commission has recommended that President Cyril Ramaphosa suspend Eastern Cape Judge President Selby Mbenenge. It comes as Parliament considers whether he should be removed from office. The move follows earlier findings by the JSC that Mbenenge committed gross misconduct related to the alleged sexual harassment harassment of a court secretary. A judicial conduct tribunal previously found that the relationship between the pair was consensual and did not amount to gross misconduct. However, the JSC rejected that finding, citing serious flaws in the tribunal's reasoning. The commission concluded that Mbenenge's conduct was inappropriate and incompatible with judicial office. And in response, Mbenenge approached the North Gauteng High Court seeking an urgent interdict. He wants the court to halt the implementation of the JSC's decisions and to stop any impeachment process. Mbenenge has also launched review proceedings against the JSC, the tribunal, parliament and the president. Recapping the top story on Radio 786 at this hour, the Madlanga Commission has uncovered an apparent trend in which IRAC investigators were conducting unauthorized probes. Former investigating director against corruption head Andrea Johnson's leadership has therefore been called into question. President Cyril Ramaphosa has meanwhile accepted Johnson's resignation as head of the unit. That's news for now. Headlines follow at 4:30.
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0: It is the Soundbite on Radio 786 100.4 FM. I am your host, Nurinisa Isaacs, greeting you on behalf of the Soundbite team, which includes my co-host, Hamidullah Hesi, and technician, Shabir Jacobs. Now, coming up in the program for today, parts of the Grassy Park and the surrounding areas may be experiencing water disruptions. We bring you the latest in that regard, and if your area has been affected, you do want to tune in for that interview. Also, it's been a bloody weekend for the Cape, with 13 lives lost in separate incidents. The Animal Welfare Society is on the hunt for a Mitchell's Plain cat killer. What happens to goods seized by the Asset Forfeiture Unit? That comes up after 5 o'clock. All that with the latest sports, weather and traffic. 0786 1011 12 is that WhatsApp number. And of course, don't forget to follow us on our social media pages, radio_786 on Instagram and TikTok, and our Facebook page. Don't forget to activate those bell notifications on YouTube when you subscribe. And don't forget our WhatsApp channel for your more immediate updates to your phone. It is the Soundbite on Radio 786 100.4 FM. Now, the city's water and sanitation directorate is currently attending to a burst water main at the corner of the 5th Avenue and Victoria Road in Grassy Park. The supply was initially shut off to isolate the damaged section. However, water continued flowing into the pipeline, preventing safe repairs. To stop the flow, teams had to shut off the pressure-reducing valve, which has unfortunately affected a larger area than expected. For more details, we are joined by Ward 65 councillor in Grassy Park, Donovan Nelson. Donovan, good afternoon.
1: Good afternoon, Nisa, and good afternoon to your listeners. Thanks for having me.
0: Thank you so much for your time. So, Donovan, when exactly were you made aware of this pipe burst, and how long has it been in the current state that it is?
1: So I actually discovered and logged the fault this morning when I went to one of my favorite coffee shops in Grassy Park, which is Vita Cafe at Shell Garage. And just as I turned outside of the garage, that's when I actually spotted the underground burst and just pulled over to log it. So we estimate that it occurred roughly this morning at about 5 o'clock.
0: 5 o'clock this morning. Has there been any reports of sections of Grassy Park that have been impacted by the burst water main?
1: There has been, probably 5th Avenue this morning, but you know those would have been cases of you know low pressure in the water system, because at that time obviously the valve itself was not shut off. And then it was until we discovered that we had to shut off the entire section of Grassy Park right up to Rooikrans that we obviously then had to make the decision to turn it off at the PRV, which is the pressure reducing valve.
0: So does that mean that water is currently off in the 5th Avenue vicinity up until Rooikrans, or has it been has the valve been reopened and we sort of on a very low pressure water flow at the moment?
1: Yeah, it does mean that it is off. You know, okay. Obviously, the pressure reducing valve is part of a larger network of our water cycle. So in this case, there might still be water within in the system, and you know, as people are using it, it will obviously dry up over time. You know, we do that because you can't just automatically, you know, shut off water per se, because the pressure would just release at weaker spots of the pipeline, and so we slowly but surely reduce that. And as residents continue to use that water in the pipeline, it will then eventually dry up.
0: So is there any indication on how long the water would remain off in that vicinity?
1: Look, we're looking at roughly about 6 to 8 hours for this particular job. It is in a very busy road in Victoria Road. I've just returned from site. The teams are on site, busy excavating the parts of the road to obviously get to the leak. And what will most likely happen is that pipe will be replaced with a PVC pipe, and obviously we will then return water to the line as well. But it does take time. It is in Victoria Road, which we all know is a busy section of Grassy Park, and because it's such a large you know area that is out, our teams will obviously make sure that all hands are on deck to ensure that water is restored urgently as well.
0: Of course. Now, you mentioned that the areas in Grassy Park are up until, you know, Rooikrans. There is, I'm looking at the City of Cape Town's, you know, press release now saying that other affected communities could be part of Lotus River and Pelican Park. Has there been any indication? I know some of those areas may fall outside of your ward, especially Pelican Park. Are you in conversation with, you know, other ward councillors about, you know, how to, you know, communicate this to the affected residents of that ward?
1: Certainly, we are all ward councillors, including PR councillors, are on a water disruption group, and the department is sharing those updates on that group there. So I'm very certain that my colleagues, or my colleague in this case, which is Councillor Jerry Gordon, is aware of the outage. I think that particular notice is just as a precaution as well, so that if residents in Pelican Park is experiencing low pressures, that they know obviously it is from the valve that we had shut down. And we obviously, in this case, you want to make sure that as many residents are aware of the outage as possible. And so I'm really, really grateful for the station to also reach out in this particular regard as well.
0: Yeah. So we do know that nighttime seems to, you know, dawn upon us a lot earlier because, you know, the sun sets quite earlier and, you know, it's going to be dark very soon. Chances are that repair work is still going to be taking place even after sunset. What type of security measures are being guaranteed to, you know, the City of Cape Town maintenance teams who are repairing this pipe? Because we do know that sometimes opportunistic criminals do target City of Cape Town officials who are doing maintenance work.
1: Absolutely. Well, we are very blessed in this regard that we are, first of all, right next to the our CCTV camera operation or camera that we have on the corner of 5th and Victoria Road. So I'm certain that the City of Cape Town CCTV camera operation room is watching a close eye on the operation, and that the police station is also close by as well. So we haven't put any security measures in place. We are certain that this is a area that the teams can work through the night, and with ample lighting, I think can obviously complete the actual outage as well. I'll be on site and, you know, be sharing updates for the residents as long as I can. And I'm certain the guys will be working, you know, as hard as possible to get it resolved. But it is something that I think we take note of in many of the other locations around Cape Town, something that is a risk to all of our sites. And I think rightfully so, as you've mentioned, you know, we are aware of that people are opportunistic in these days. And so we want to make sure that we just alert ourselves of that risk. But we haven't, in this case, you know, have luckily and thankfully, we haven't had to call upon any security to continue with the work.
0: Ward 65 councillor in Grassy Park, Donovan Nelson, speaking to us on 100.4 FM. So if you are a resident of Grassy Park, anywhere between Victoria Avenue up until Rooikrans, you may be experiencing no water supply, and this is due to a burst water main on the corner of 5th Avenue and Victoria Road. City of Cape Town maintenance teams are currently attending to that, and it should take between 6 to 8 hours for that repair to conclude. If you are experiencing any water disruptions, that is likely why. If you are anywhere in the Lotus River and Pelican Park areas and you're wondering maybe why your water is running slowly, that is also likely the cause. So please just do make the necessary precautions while there is still water, you know, in the pipes before it, of course, dries up, so that you do have water for this evening. It is the Soundbite on Radio 786, 100.4 FM. A quick traffic update with Hamidullah Hesi and then Baltu with Alu.
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3: Taking a look at your roads this afternoon, there is a stationary vehicle on the N2 outbound at Leespeak Parkway. It has been cleared at this stage on an update. More updates on the roadworks at Philips Hosana outbound at N2. It has been cleared at this stage. More updates on the congestions on the N1 inbound on the N1 inbound. It has been cleared at this stage. Earlier on, we had updates on the stationary vehicle on the N2 inbound before Mowbray Main. It has been cleared. Buckle up and keep it safe following distance.

0: 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Now, a wave of deadly shootings marked a very bloody weekend in the Western Cape. At least 13 people have been gunned down in separate incidents in Stellenbosch, Manenberg and Guguletu. The first shooting took place on Friday in Khayelitsha, where three men were gunned down inside B. Just hours later, two teenagers were killed outside a tuck shop in Tafelsig, Mitchells Plain. Yesterday, four men were shot dead in Khayamandi in Stellenbosch. Two police officers were wounded in the shootout. Later that evening, a 74-year-old woman and two men were killed in a Pecos Walk in Manenberg. Now, the bloodshed continued this morning in Guguletu, where two men stormed a house in NY50, killing five young people aged 19 to 23. Investigations for all of the shootings are underway and no arrests have yet been made. On the agendas, Khalid Give Us Body unpack the issue further with independent crime analyst Andy Mashaile. Let's take a listen.
1: Might be driving these mass shootings across the different communities?
2: One, money squabbles. Two, drug issues. Three, competition for territory, territorial competition by competitors in various fields, of shebeens, of drug distribution, of many other illicit substances, illicit tobacco, taking over of spaza shops. There is a plethora of reasons why that would be happening. But you and I not riding on the horse of speculations, but generating scenarios of what we know and taking what we know from the previous data, superimposing it on the killings that we have seen in various communities and in various obvious other provinces. So we are within the correct analytical space of generating a scenario so that we can best understand what is going on and help our listeners avoid some of these hot spots at certain times of the day, of the week, of the month.
1: The majority of these killings we are seeing in the Western Cape are other gang or extortion related, as you have perhaps indicated. How interlinked are they to these two categories in particular?
2: You are having organized crime gangs, copycats, organized crime gang copycats. In that area where Andy and Khalid would decide, because they have seen a Grootman or brother ABCDFG driving a beautiful cars, and the rumor goes that he specializes in ransom, in kidnappings, kidnapping for ransom, and express kidnappings where you are held down for the money in your bank account, having it identified that you have a cell phone, and on your cell phone you have your banking apps, and in your banking app you have 70,000, and those things going on, and the victim knowing the suspects and them sharing information with family members and other people and other gangs joining in. So this is a chaotic planning, or it has chaotic links. When you look back, Khaled, and you connect the dots, there is a crisscross mesh of why these crimes would happen and what they mean. What they mean is the inability of police to get that information and that intelligence before people die, before that crime is committed. Obviously speaking to a lack of community involvement, lack of trust in the police, and some of the suspects or some of the victims taking the law into their own hands.
1: Now, over the weekend, the national police leaders endorsed the police reset agenda. Now, we are quite familiar with the SAPS, you know, and setting up agendas and task forces that yield nothing. And if perhaps you would reference the operation Prosper that is currently underway, as well as the 600 million that was put aside for the June 30th agenda. Do you think that the reset plan will have any bearing on the fight on to get rid of illegal firearms from our streets and crack down on organized crime instead of, you know, just healing the symptoms?
2: The reset agenda gives me confidence, Khaled, in that it recognizes that the people are saying they are not satisfied with the service that they have been receiving because it does not yield result. An example or a case in point would be Operation Prosper. That was suggested to be the best of the best in terms of the combination of SANDAF and SAPS. Aimed at rooting out crime and criminality. I am certain that government sat down and they listened to people like ourselves and security strategists or strategists like myself who are saying, no, that is not the best way to go. The best way to go is to engage communities, is to go to churches.
1: Definitely.
2: Is to go to or women's manyano and talk to them and listen to what problems they are experiencing, and they will give you the solutions, those old women, when you go to women's manyano on Thursday, where the ladies and the old ladies meet and they talk, and some of them are victims of crime. I think this research speaks largely to that effect, and the police officers and station commanders and the police leadership have been told to work with your CPFs, your patrollers, and your community, your faith-based organization, your community-based organization. The framework, Khaled, is exciting to me because you remember I am a former chairperson of the Gauteng Community Police Board. I have initiated those programs in my time with General Mzwandile Petros, who was from your part of the world. And we were able to take Gauteng from position number 9 to position number 1, the one with the least crime. Number 1, least crime. Number 9, worst crime. So I know when you go that route, I have tested going to churches on Sunday, wearing my black suit and tie and asking generals to come in their uniform and station commanders and branch commanders of detectives. It worked.
0: And that was Andy Mashaile. He is an independent crime analyst speaking to Radio 786 during the midday current affairs program called On the Agenda, hosted by Khalid Givasbadi, following a very gloomy weekend, which saw a deadly wave of shootings rock parts of the province. We had 13 people gunned down in separate incidents, Stellenbosch, Manenberg, and Guguletu, as well as Mitchells Plain. And it just feels so surreal that in hours apart, so many people's lives were lost in such a horrific manner. You can weigh in on the discussion, 0786-1011-12. What did you make of some of the, you know, points that Andy Mashaile made on possible root causes of this, motivating factors behind this violence that we are seeing? Because it seemed that there was a little bit of calm, and then out of nowhere, there was just a sporadic uptick in shootings. Illegal guns still being on our streets. I know it's a very hot topic for our community. How do you think this should be addressed? And I mean, over the weekend, Senior SAPS leadership, endorsed the reset strategy plan, which will see 4 provinces receiving new police commissioners. And this is in an attempt to boost professionalism, of course, you know, have a tighter grip on the police service in that respective province, and making sure that I think it's 140 or so selected police stations nationwide, they will be receiving additional resources as well. So weigh in on the discussion, 0786-1011-12. Just a quick throw forward after the headlines at 10 to 5, the Animal Welfare Society is on the hunt for a Mitchells Plain cat killer. You heard it right, a cat killer, very gruesome story. But with your help, we can find the suspect and bring him to book. Also, what happens to goods seized by asset forfeiture unit? All that right here on 100.4 FM. The time has gone 4:30. 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
4: The Madlanga Commission has uncovered an apparent trend in which IDAC investigators were conducting unauthorized probes. Cabinet is expected to announce an interim board for the Public Investment Corporation on Thursday, following its meeting, which is scheduled for Wednesday. The PIC, which manages government pension and social investment funds with trillions of rand, has been operating without a board since a series of director resignations last week. One person has been arrested in connection with a deadly mass shooting in Kayamandi informal settlement in Stellenbosch. The city of Cape Town is investigating a fire that destroyed a MyCity bus at Kilani Station this morning, and the Judicial Service Commission has recommended that President Cyril Ramaphosa suspend Eastern Cape Judge President Salbi Mbenenge. That's newsmaking headlines at this hour. More follows at 5.
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6: Taking a look at your roads this afternoon, there is an update on the roadworks at Philips Hosana outbound at N2. It has been cleared at this stage. It is an update on the situation at the vehicles on the N2 outbound at Leeswick Parkway. It has been cleared at this stage. Congestions on the N1 inbound at ramp to Brighton on the M15. Do expect some delays there. To buckle up and keep a safe following distance.
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6: In Cape Town and its suburbs, tomorrow a mostly sunny day is expected and will be accompanied by a southeasterly wind reaching speeds of up to 24 kilometers per hour. Temperatures should range from 9 to high of 19 degrees.
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0: Africa. And the idea then came, what about a cause, right? And initially we wanted to hold it on the 16th of June, right? But timing was just not permitting us to have it. And also high schools, a lot of the high schools were writing June exams. You know, principals indicated you're not going to get much of the learners if you're trying doing it during the June exams. And then the only thing that we could think of is that if we do it on the 15th of August, we have an amazing advisory board that is on board in assisting us in getting this off the ground. And their advice was also that, you know what, maybe this should be an annual thing. When speaking to some of the principals and teachers, they felt it was a really good initiative. Of course, which school doesn't want to win 20,000 rand cash? Or a student walking away with a tablet? I don't think anybody would say no to
1: not
0: that.
1: Not at all. Not at all. And I mean, if you look at it also, the 18 schools that came forth, you know, and that is what I wanted to sort of pick your brain on, or maybe just enlighten us on that. What is the response from the schools been, you know, and you've touched a bit on it now, but in a broader scale, are schools actually willing to sign up and register their schools?
0: No, very excited, wanted to know about the initiative, thought it was really such a cool idea, getting the school and the learners involved. I must be honest, the radio played its part. We seemed to have email invitations, but I must tell you, 40% of the schools that contacted it was either a principal, a teacher, or a mother or a parent of a child whose child is in high school that contacted us via the WhatsApp and said, you know what, is my child's school on board? So obviously we were forced to, because of time frames, we were forced to have a deadline. We did have quite a bit of response. And we said, you know what, we want to get this right. We want to do it perfectly. It wasn't so much about getting the masses on board. The idea was that if we get it right, when we do our second and third, because this is going to become an annual quiz, right? So when we're doing our second and our third one, that, you know what, we can go to a city hall and accommodate 50 schools. So for now, 18 is already more than what we envisage, but we are very, very happy. And we love the fact that the schools are so excited to be on board. And our listeners are still going to get an opportunity right here on Soundbite to meet some of the schools and the participating team members. Yeah. So we will be doing like little short interviews as well just before the 15th of August. And people can find out if which schools are participating, just to create a lot of hype and excitement.
1: And I get the excitement. It is actually very exciting. As you said earlier on, you know, who wouldn't want to win 20,000 rands for their school? But I think let's look at the education aspect. What do you hope that the learners will take away from participating in this competition, besides now the radio recognition?
0: Breaking rights.
1: The bragging rights is.
0: Yes. Besides the bragging rights and obviously the main prize, we hope that it's an opportunity for them to engage and network with other students. Yes, we know that they get involved and meet up when it's sports days or stuff like that, but this will be in a different environment. Also, we have such a beautiful mix of schools, from very affluent areas to our very own Bridgetown and Athlone. So obviously finding them in the same space, we beyond the academics or what it poses in terms of, you know, having to acquire knowledge, finding out, because we're submitting articles as source material, so they will be engaging with certain kinds of content and going through it as well, where the questions will be derived from. But we're hoping that they're going to take the opportunity also to meet and engage with students from different backgrounds that will be at the venue on the 15th. And, you know, often through these kinds of competitions, you end up making lasting and memorable moments, having memorable memories and creating lasting friendships. And this is also the idea beyond the academics. That we're hoping, yeah, that learners will take away.
1: Definitely. And finally, Roshni, before we let you go, what message would you like to share with the participating schools, the learners, and also everyone who will be supporting them on the 15th of August?
0: To cheer them on, to recognize that these young ones were brave enough to step up and be part of something that will make this school and the community so proud. And in every which way, you know, there's no such thing as losers. Every child that is going to come to

0: 786 high school course is going to walk away with a gift. It doesn't matter if you did not get into the finals or your school is not the school that's walking away with the 20,000 rand. You will be walking away with your own gift and also hopefully bragging rights, because you're going to be on radio for free.
1: Definitely. It makes me feel like I want to go back to high school. But shukran so much, Roshni, for being with us. Radio 786's Brands and Communications Manager, Roshni Ali, speaking to us on the inaugural high school quiz competition. Obviously, an initiative aimed at celebrating education, critical thinking, and also inspiring teamwork amongst learners across the Western Cape. 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

0: 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Habibullah with Saeed right here on 100.4 FM. And coming back to our brain teaser, which we asked you earlier on, which fish costs the most? Which fish costs the most? And we also send us those answers on 0786 10 11 12. A couple of answers came in on the WhatsApp line, 0786 10 11 12. You can still send them a couple of minutes before we give the answer. We have the first answer here from Rafika saying, "Salam, teriyaki salmon, expensive fish." Okay. Nazarina says, "King clip is the fish that they say is the most expensive." Riyad Sylvester says Pacific blue tuna is what he says we are looking for today. More messages coming in on the WhatsApp line, 0786 10 11 12. Okay. It says salam Lisa. Walaikum salam. I'm not Lisa, but okay. Walaikum salam from the Sandbag team. Is the most expensive fish the sturgeon fish? Which one is that one? Is the most expensive fish the sturgeon fish? Okay. I don't know. It's the first time I hear about the sturgeon fish. Do you know about that, Nurunisa?
1: I'm Hamidullah.
0: She said, "Is the most expensive the sturgeon fish?"
1: I don't know what that fish looks like. I want to
0: check it out. Let me check it out. How does it look?
1: Is it an ugly fish? Be honest.
0: Yeah, it looks.
1: Is it ugly? Just say yes or no.
0: Yeah, it looks. It looks. It doesn't look. It's not the best. Doesn't have the best of looks.
1: Astaghfirullah. Okay, I've.
0: It doesn't look.
1: Can I just say I wouldn't eat this?
0: Yeah, no. It's all right. No, I'll pass the plate.
1: No, I'm not even. I don't even want it on my plate.
0: No,
1: to be honest, it looks like a combination of like a dragon and a fish
0: and a dolphin
1: and a dolphin combined.
0: It's like a mixture of a lot of things, and it also has like fin like stuff all around
1: its
0: body.
1: The first picture that Google decides to show is the most unflattering picture.
0: Yeah.
1: It looks like this fish has a vacuum in its mouth.
0: Yeah, it looks like it was shouting.
1: Like,
0: don't touch me.
1: I wouldn't touch it.
0: I'll call the police.
1: Fish brutality.
0: It's fish brutality. A couple of messages are also still coming in on the WhatsApp line, 0786 10 11 12. Someone said koi fish is a fish.
1: Koi fish are actually quite spicy, but you can't eat them.
0: Yeah. And then they say, salam, alaikum salam. Monkfish or salmon is the expensive fish.
1: I don't like the monk. The way a monkfish looks is just gross, in my opinion.
0: Does it look?
1: Just Google it. I don't like
0: a monkfish.
1: It doesn't wear overalls and meditate in the mountain, by the way.
0: It's
1: just not a pretty fish. Even hake, you know, like there's a reason why they chop its head off. And king clip.
0: Because the...
1: It's not a pretty fish. It's not ugly, but it tastes nice.
0: That is where the difference comes in.
1: Yes, it's what's on the inside that counts.
0: Yes. The outer layer is fine.
1: You can
0: continue with life, but the inside is what matters here. It's all inside.
1: Who would want to kill a monkfish? Like, what?
0: Run from it. A sunfish, they say. Another opinion here says sunfish. Okay.
1: I was actually gonna go with salmon.
0: Okay.
1: Don't ask me what type of salmon. I was just gonna go with salmon.
0: Sunfish. Okay, sunfish doesn't look
1: sunfish.
0: Yeah.
1: A swanfish.
0: A sunfish.
1: Do you eat snook?
0: Snook. I generally don't eat fish with bones.
1: Oh. Okay.
0: It terrifies me.
1: Scared you're gonna choke.
0: Yeah, because what if I choke on a bone? I stopped. I as soon as fish has bones,
1: abort mission.
0: And he's like, no, it's all okay. Right. It's all right. Stefati Makasim sent us a message on the WhatsApp line 0786101112 saying, Assalamu alaikum wa rahmatullahi wa barakatuh. Wa alaikum salam wa rahmatullahi wa barakatuh. Saying the bluefin tuna fish. Okay, but I think let's get the last answer from Nurunisa and then we will decide, or rather we will give the answer to the brain teaser. Last answer, Nurunisa?
1: I'll go with seven.
0: Okay, so the answer that we were looking for today's brain teaser, which fish is the most expensive fish? The answer that we were looking for is... a goldfish, because it literally has gold in its name. That's what we're looking for, guys.
1: I'm ending the program.
0: We're looking for a goldfish.
1: We just spoke to the asset forfeiture unit about corruption and lying.
0: Misled the Ummah?
1: You misled the Ummah. It was you. Don't bring this on me. Astaghfirullah. We're almost in the waqt al-maghrib.
0: But in that sense, it was in my defense. I asked which fish is the most expensive fish, right? Yeah,
1: I'm gonna go to the gate. I'm going to go to the Gatesville pet shop and I'm gonna send you a picture of how much the goldfish costs.
0: There's gold in it.
1: Yeah,
0: obviously, according to popular opinion, they naturally live in the fresh waters of East Asia, primarily in southern China, where they inhabit slow rivers, shallow ponds, and lakes. So they like fresh, slow moving, or still waters like ponds, shallow lakes, quiet streams. They're wild goldish, but not bright orange. They usually olive green or brown or maybe copper, so that they can hide.
1: Some interesting facts, right? Uh-huh. When we see a goldfish, we think of them, small in the bowl.
0: In that fish tank, yeah.
1: A goldfish or common goldfish can actually grow up to 35 centimeters long.
0: That's
1: actually big. That's imagine big, a 35 centimeter goldfish in your fish tank.
0: In your fish tank, yeah. And it's just living there, existing.
1: Looking at you, judging you because it's better than everyone else.
0: Judging your everyday decisions. Look at you.
1: I don't know what this fish is.
0: For the sixth time today. You're ashamed of yourself.
1: Like I don't feed the fish too. Before we go, there was a time where we had a fish tank.
0: Yes.
1: And we stopped because, no one liked cleaning the fish tank. It was quite a tedious task. But there's this one fish, I don't know what it's called. I used to call them vacuum cleaners. They would attach themselves to the glass of the... of the fish tank, and then they'll basically like eat away at the algae.
0: Oh, yeah. And so they did the maintenance.
1: Yeah, they maintain. They're the maintenance team. I found them so cool.
0: I think they're cool. I mean, if they're doing half of the work for you, then I mean, they're cool, man.
1: Yeah, they are cool. But before we have to say assalamu alaikum wa rahmatullahi wa barakatuh, just a quick update with regards to our earlier interview around water disruptions in the Grassy Park area. An update from Councillor Donovan Nelson for Ward 65. The damaged pipe in Victoria Road has been removed and teams will install a new pipe shortly. Water supply will be restored once the installation is complete and they have apologized for any inconvenience caused. The operation should take between 6 and 8 hours, so if you do not have water by the time you go to sleep, but tomorrow morning when you do wake up, water should be restored. That's it for our program today. I want to say shukran so much to everyone for allowing us to keep them company. And tomorrow you stand a chance to win big with the Soundbite team and Jive. So make sure that you are tuning in earlier than usual to catch the trivia question in the first hour as well. And that's it for the Soundbite team. On behalf of everyone, assalamu alaikum wa rahmatullahi wa barakatuh.
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0: Assalamu alaikum wa rahmatullahi wa barakatuh. 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I will be in your company, Salman Khan, till just before 9 p.m. Inshallah. Yes, you heard right. I will be in your company, alhamdulillah, for another day or two, possibly. We'll see, inshallah. But on tech tonight, Shabir Jacobs, and the show is produced by none other than Hamidullah Hesi, and we always love hearing from you on the WhatsApp line 078-610-1112 for Monday the 27th of July, and this is what you can expect on tonight's show. Legal Hour coming up. Have you ever wondered whether your boss can stop you from applying for another job while you're still employed? It's a question many workers have been asking, but few know the legal answer to. After the break, after this, we will be joined by Ross Hendricks from Schoeman Law as we unpack a landmark labor court judgment that's redefining employee rights and the limits of employee control. We'll then break for Isha'i Adhan at 7:16, inshallah. That is 19:16, 16 minutes past 7. Then after Isha'i, we will go into EcoWise, and South Africa's renewable energy journey is gathering serious momentum. And tonight on EcoWise, we unpack what Africa's largest solar and battery project means for our energy future, electricity security, and the country's transition to cleaner power with renewable energy and sustainable expert Professor David Walwin. And then in our community news and civic responsibility segment, every child's reading journey starts somewhere, and more often than not, it starts at home. Tonight we explore how parents and caregivers can nurture a lifelong love of books, learning, and storytelling, even with the simplest of everyday moments. Join us as we chat to Nali Bali about raising confident readers one story at a time. Once again, don't forget, we love hearing from you on the WhatsApp line. That's 078-610-1112. And don't forget to visit us on the socials. 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And is it misconduct to apply for another job while you're still employed? Can an employer discipline or even dismiss you simply because you're exploring other options or other opportunities, especially if it's with a competitor? A recent labor court judgment has reignited this debate, reaffirming the constitutional right of employees to seek alternative employment while also defining the limits of the employer control. Tonight on Labor Hour, we are joined by none other than Ross Hendricks from Schoeman Law to unpack what this landmark ruling means for employees and employers alike, and why South Africa workers should understand their rights. Good evening, Ross. How are you doing this fine evening?
1: Good evening. I'm good. Thanks. And yourself?
0: I'm very well, thank you. I'm doing good. I'm doing well. And I'm actually very excited for this particular topic because it's one that you don't really think about. I mean, many people is out there, they're in a job, they maybe feel like they want something fresh, they apply somewhere else, and the system goes on. So, you know, as we're unpacking this and the judgment itself, what exactly happened within this particular case, and why has it attracted so much attention within law, within labor law circles?
1: So, I mean, I think, you know, the case was a really interesting case, I must say. When I came across and I read through it, it was a really interesting case. For those who don't know, it's you can go find it. It's Lucini, South Africa, P2L Limited, with CCM and others. You know, the case itself involved an employee who, while employed, started looking for another job with one of his employees' competitors. I think it's important to note that at the time, the employer had already placed these employees on short time and had commenced a retrenchment process under Section 189 of the Labor Relations Act. So there was a genuine uncertainty about the specific employee's future. Mm. And when the employer discovered that he was actually negotiating with a competitor. They, you know, subsequently charged him with several counts of misconduct and dismissed him, and argued that his employment contract had prohibited him from ultimately taking the necessary steps to procure other work and with a competing business as well. And the CCMA found that the dismissal was substantively unfair, and the Labour Court upheld that finding. And I think what makes the judgment so significant is that it also, you know, it just confirms that employees cannot be disciplined merely for seeking alternative employment, even with a competitor, and that these contractual clauses ultimately attempting to prohibit employees from looking for work or contract contrary to public policy, and that's specifically Section 22 of our Constitution. So that definitely, you know, it showed the balance between the employer's interests and that of the employee as well. And, you know, our constitutional rights to choose the trade and occupation or profession, which, you know, freely, which we have that right to do. And it just showed that balance between what employers are contractually allowed to do in line with our public interest.
0: So simply put, Ross, it's you can look for another job while currently employed, essentially.
1: You can look for another. Obviously, there's specific things that you need to do while doing it. Obviously, we can go into that. But yes, in a nutshell, you can look for other employment while still employed.
0: And I mean, with this, many people believe that looking for another job while you're still employed is somehow disloyal. And, you know, many people think that way because, you know, you support the soccer team for your whole life. You go to the same barber since you grow up, you know. So the sense of loyalty within our communities is quite there. So when people start looking for another job while still employed, they somehow see that disloyalty. Is that actually true from the legal perspective?
1: No. So, well, not necessarily. So it's important that there's a distinction between looking for another job and acting against your employer's interest. If you are an employee, you continue as an employee, you continue to owe duties of good faith, honesty, confidentiality while employed. However, simply putting out your CV and attending to interviews or negotiating future employment doesn't amount to a misconduct. It doesn't amount to disloyalty to your employer. And that is where Section 22 of our Constitution comes into play ultimately. You have the freedom to, you know, you have the right to trade in whichever industry you see fit. We have that freedom to do that. And the Labour Court ultimately recognises that, you know, employees have a constitutional right to pursue better opportunities and secure their future employment. Loyalty does not require an employee to sacrifice their own career perspective. So, no, you're not considered disloyal because you're looking for other employment. However, while looking for other employment, there is still a responsibility in you to act in good faith, honesty, and carry out your job as you are expected to do.
0: And, you know, this judgment that was drawn now through the case seems to draw a clear line between protecting a business and controlling an employee's choices. You know, where does that line sit now?
1: Oh, very good question. I think, you know, with employers are entitled to protect legitimate business interests such as confidential information, trade secrets and consumer relationships and intellectual property. What they can't do is control an employee's freedom to seek alternative employment. That is why, like I said earlier, that is why the court placed so much emphasis on Section 22 of our Constitution. And so, in other words, if we were to look at it, employers can protect their business, but they cannot own their employees or prevent them from exploring future opportunities. So the line that we're sitting at the moment, we need to distinguish between what is a legitimate business interest and whether we are controlling our employees at this point. And I think this judgment, you know, set it out quite clearly for us. If it's not, you can protect the interest, but you cannot control or own your employees.
0: And look, Ross, you mentioned something very interesting in terms of you're going maybe to a competitor and or you're applying for a job by a competitor, let's phrase it like that rather, and you obviously have your current employer's information and systems and know-hows that you're doing currently. And obviously, if you do possibly get that job by the competitor, it obviously raises some concerns. So in that regard, so let's say I'm now working full-time but quietly sending out my CV after hours. Can my employer legally discipline me just because I'm looking elsewhere because of the information and the know-how that I have and could possibly divulge within an interview by mistake or through a process of answering a question of the interview?
1: So, no. So if you're just sending out CVs then and applying for jobs, you can't be disciplined for that. Because yes, you have a contractual duty to your employer to keep all the information that you have, which is in the business's best interest. You need to protect that information still. So whatever confidential information you have or trade secrets you have, that would be a contractual relationship between the parties. So whether the agreement comes to an end, whether the relationship comes to an end, you're still obligated, if there's the restraint of trade in your employment contract, then you're obligated to keep those. There's a confidentiality clause, a trade, restraint of trade, then you have to comply with that contractual agreement which you entered into. But merely applying for jobs and sending your CV out isn't a form of misconduct. You have a right to do it. But if it is that the company or the employer finds out that you're in breach of your contractual terms as set out in your employment contract, which is to keep all trade secrets confidential, not to share any confidential information, not to share any information specifically privileged to your employer, then that would be a breach of contract. But it wouldn't amount to you sending out a CV, wouldn't amount to that breach.
0: Okay, I see. And I know my next question is going to be on a similar line, and I know majority of the answers might be, or majority of the explanation to the answers might be similar, but I do feel that some of these questions pops up here and there, and this one is, what if the company that is being applied to is a direct competitor? You know, does that automatically become a little bit of a conflict of interest? Because we know that plays a role when it comes to contracts and the nitty-gritties here and there.
1: Well, I can't say not necessarily, you know. That, you know, one of the central findings in this case was specifically that simply applying to a competitor does not automatically create a conflict of interest. A conflict of interest arises where an employee actually acts against the employee's interests. So, for example, sharing confidential information or soliciting consumers or customers, diverting business opportunities, or you ultimately end up competing with your employer while still employed. That would amount to a conflict of interest. So if the employer can't prove conflict of interest objectively, then there is no conflict of interest. So you, by all means, you're well within your rights to apply for future positions. It's just applying doesn't mean that it will create the conflict.
0: So simply saying that there needs to be that clear evidence of conflict of interest to what you did.
1: Yes, exactly that. There needs to be clear conflict of interest. They need to objectively show that you have divulged specific information that is confidential. You have solicited clients from them and sent it to their competitor. You've diverted opportunities and sent it to their competitor while still employed with your current employer. That would amount to a conflict of interest. Mm.
0: And with all of this, we sometimes hear of and see things about a restraint of trade clauses, you know. And how is seeking another job while you're still employed different from a restraint of trade after you've left a company?
1: So they're different in the sense that a restraint of trade generally operates after employment ends and sometimes during employment as well. You'll see that there are restraint of trades during your employment that will ultimately prevent you from working with other competitors or anything in line with a similar sector of work or whatever. So yes, there are restraint of trades. There are various restraint of trades, but these restraint of trades operate to protect legitimate interests that the business has. So, provided that it's obviously reasonable and reasonable as set out in our legislation. So there are things that can be considered not reasonable, but that is a restraint of trade. If we're looking at this case specifically, and the judgment sets it out quite well for us, is that the case dealt with something entirely different. When you're looking at an employer trying to stop an employee even looking for another job while still employed, the court said that those kinds of restrictions during employment are contrary to public policy because they unjustifiably limit an employee's constitutional freedom. So you just looking for a job isn't similar to having a restraint of a trade. A restraint of trade is just a contractual term, but it doesn't prevent you from applying for a job. It just means that once you leave the employment, obviously bound by whatever terms you've agreed in within that restraint of trade, but it doesn't prevent you from applying.
0: And Ross, you mentioned

0: contract that we sign from a company, it says and states that we cannot or we have to inform or whatever the case may be. Is that legal from the company side if we are signing on the dotted line?
1: In the sense that you need to inform them of any conflict of interest?
0: No, in a form of that you are going out looking for another job or you are in that job. So employee signs a contract with employer that they are now working for them. And within that contract, it states that the employee cannot look for another job while employed with that employer or at that company or needs to inform the employer that they are looking for another job. Is that legal within a contract or not at all?
1: No, that would I would argue that that would be unenforceable because that would literally be exactly what it is. It's in conflict with our public policy. So Section 22 of our Constitution provides that every citizen has a right to choose their trade, occupation or profession freely. And the constitutional right to freedom of trade, occupation and profession cannot be limited by an employer through a contractual provisions designed to restrict employee mobility. So we literally cannot control how and who and our employees ultimately liaise with, even if it's applying for jobs, as long as there's no conflict of interest and there's no detrimental effect on the employer in any way, shape or form. It has to specifically link to one of those things. It has to be either conflict of interest wherein the business suffers prejudice as a result of your action, so you're working against your employer. But the mere fact that you want to apply, no.
0: Okay, I think that answers quite a bit. There are still some more dying questions that we have to ask and to get answers from, but we do have to take a quick ad break. So just to inform you, we are speaking about is it misconduct to apply for another job while you're still employed? We got the blunt answer in terms of that it's not illegal or it's not misconduct, but we do have some other questions. And we're going to take that quick ad break. When we come back, we'll be speaking still to Ross Hendricks from Schoeman Law. This is Evening Insight on Radio 786 100.4 FM.
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1: This is Evening Insight on Radio 786 100.4 FM with myself, Salman Khan, in our legal hour. And we are having a beautiful conversation with Ras Hendricks from Schoeman Law. And the conversation is going around, is it misconduct to apply for another job while you're still employed? And this obviously comes through a recent Labour Court judgment, which has been stated. And we're obviously unpacking

0: those questions. The blunt answer we got that it's not misconduct, and we're unpacking some finer questions. And Ross, welcome back. I think we just came back from the ad break. And the next question that I'm going to dive on straight into it, Ross, is we hear about all of this that's happening, and within this case that the court received, this employee was going through the retrenchment, was going through consultations and reduced working hours, you know. So did those circumstances strengthen his case, or would the principle apply even if there were no retrenchments?
1: I would definitely say that the facts certainly strengthen the fairness argument of his case, because, I mean, this employee was facing uncertainty around his employment status, and that he reduced his income. And, you know, in the actual case, the court recognized that someone in those circumstances would naturally seek financial security elsewhere. So it's not uncommon for one to do that. However, from a broader legal perspective or from a broader legal principle, I would say that it extends beyond retrenchment. So regardless of whether he was going through a retrenchment or not, employees generally remain free to seek alternative employment, whether or not they're involved in retrenchment. But yes, it strengthened his case, but from a broader principle, you're well within your rights to still do it.
0: And I think something that everyone thinks about when they're looking for alternative employment is if an employee does discover that employee has attended interviews or negotiated with another company, you know, is the employee legally required to disclose that information to the employer, or can they keep it private?
1: I would say that it's not an obligation. So it's not ordinarily an obligation on anyone to disclose that. I mean, the court found that there is no general legal duty requiring an employee to disclose that they are negotiating with another employer. Those discussions are private, unless they give rise to an actual breach of one's duty or, like I said earlier, breach of a conflict of interest. So simply exploring these opportunities will not trigger a legal obligation to report it, no.
0: And a message that came in from one of our listeners on the WhatsApp line, you were saying, I was in a situation where I had to wait 3 months before I take up a similar role. Is that legal? So he's not giving some more context in that regards, but that's the question that's at hand. I don't know if that's a fair question at the moment.
1: I don't think I'd be able to answer the question. I'd love to, but I think that's just a little... There's not enough information for me to work on in order to give guidance. I think I would need a little more context than that. But they're more than welcome to obviously reach out, and we'll see how we can assist them.
0: No, perfect. So now to flip the script, Ross, you know, we were speaking about the employee. And if we look at the other side, the employer also thinks about these things, because they're thinking, obviously, if the person does take up another job, I may be losing a good employee or someone that knows very good things. And what I mean by very good things, they know quite a lot of the business. So, you know, employers do have legitimate concerns around these confidential information and trade secrets. So how can a business protect themselves without them stepping over the employee's rights?
1: I would say that, you know, under those circumstances, employers do have, several legitimate tools within which to protect those rights. And it ultimately starts with the employer, you know, one, ensuring that they have a well-drafted employment contract, which includes a confidentiality clause, which is well-drafted, and intellectual property provisions, if necessary, fiduciary obligations, and where appropriate, reasonable post-employment restraint of trades. So in order to protect those specific interests, you need a well-drafted contract which ultimately sets out the contractual obligations between employee and employer. And they should also be implemented with, you know, the necessary sound information around security policies, and you should also restrict access to specific information. So it just comes down to proper structure within your business. So ensure that you have a proper structure which protects your confidential information, but it doesn't restrict your employees. And I just based on practice, it's always best to make sure that you have a proper employment contract and as well as a proper HR manual or policy in place which sets these things out for you.
0: So with regards to that, you know, could this judgment force companies then to review the wording of employment contracts that prohibit employees from seeking alternative work, or just altogether re-looking at their contracts and making sure that everything still abides by the law and abides by the Constitution?
1: Yeah, no, definitely, absolutely. You know, employees should, in following this judgment, I mean, I would encourage employees to take the time to review any contractual provisions that attempt to prohibit employees from seeking alternative employment during the employment relationship, as those clauses are unlikely to withstand judicial scrutiny. You know, businesses would be better served with strengthening their confidential clauses or confidentiality protections rather than attempting to prevent employees from exploring other opportunities. So look at ways within which review your contracts to look how you can protect your business rather than restricting people from leaving it. And I think that would be the best way.
0: And Ross, just coming back to the employee side, you know, I within a situation where a company goes through a retrenchment phase, but that employee sees, but this company is still putting out adverts for new positions, but it's happening externally and it's not allowing the retrenched candidates to apply for that particular position, you know, without a proper consultation happening. You know, what can employees do in that case? Is that right from the employer? Is the employer allowed to do that? Or can the employee object in that particular case?
1: Well, you can object in that particular case. Obviously, it's just we have to look at the factors around it. But if you are ultimately going through a retrenchment, one could argue that it is an unfair retrenchment because the employer, if they're going through a retrenchment, we have to look at the reasons for that retrenchment. Is it due to financial circumstances? Did a position become redundant? But if you as an employee believe that during the consultation process, you are well within your rights to put forward any positions that are available within the company and apply for those positions. There is a responsibility on the employer in those circumstances to objectively set out why it is that they can't offer you that position. So it must be justified as set out in Section 189 of the Act. So yes, it would be considered unfair if it is a position that you are well qualified or suitable candidate for, and the employer is ultimately rejecting your request with no valid reason. Then that would be an unfair retrenchment, and the remedy on that basis would be referral to the CCMA.
0: Okay. And in regards to what started this conversation, in a sense where an employee is now unfairly dismissed for looking for another job, what practical steps should they take and how quickly should they be acting?
1: Obviously, from a legal perspective, I always advise clients to seek the necessary legal advice immediately. Let's not act on our own understanding. I think it's always important that you can, especially law firms like ours that offer free 30-minute consults, reach out to get an understanding of your rights within such circumstances. It could be different. But the first thing that we need to understand is that, you know, we have 30 days within which to refer a matter to the CCMA or relevant bargaining council. So even before you approach an attorney or any other legal person or that someone has insight on the matter, first refer the matter to the CCMA within the 30-day period following your dismissal. So it's 30 days from the date of your dismissal. And then once that's been referred, at least that has been dealt with. Thereafter, I would highly recommend that that you seek legal advice immediately, just so that you can then get an understanding of what it is that you can do, or what remedies you have available to you, and they can ultimately guide you or assist you at the CCMA. It's important to also preserve evidence that you have. I would say emails, the company's code of practice, correspondence, anything that ultimately, any correspondence between yourself and the employer, which will ultimately be crucial at the CCMA. So keep it all, don't discard it, as that is what we need to do. At the end of the day, although employers have the onus to prove that they fairly dismissed you, there is still a responsibility on an employee to produce evidence to show that they were unfairly dismissed as well. And through that, we need to present evidence.
0: And through this judgment that was now made by the court, I know as we spoke tonight and we spoke this evening, you kind of answered the question as we went along, but just to get a final judgment on it, does this judgment change the law entirely, or does it simply reinforce constitutional principles that have already existed but perhaps weren't always respected?
1: I would say that it's definitely reinforcing and clarifies our law rather than creating an entirely new principle. I think the principle's always been there. The Constitution has always protected freedom of trade and occupation and profession. The judgment simply confirms that those constitutional rights continue to operate within the employment relationships and cannot be undermined by contractual provisions. So ultimately all it did for us was it provided much needed clarity for both the employer and employees, which I think we all needed. I think we all appreciate the judgment in its entirety.
0: And with that judgment, what message do you think that this ruling sends to employers about balancing that business interests with rights and dignity of employees? Because in my personal opinion, I do think that is something we're seeing quite a lot in the corporate world now, where the employees are being treated a little bit more like robots, is now my personal opinion, instead with the proper dignity that they should be. So what message does this ruling have on these businesses now in terms of that?
1: I would say that the message is that, you know, protecting legitimate business interests is entirely lawful. You're well within your rights to do it. But those protections must be proportionate. So employers should focus on safeguarding confidential information and their intellectual property and their customer relationships rather than trying to control employees' future career choices. Because that's not your objective as an employee. You're not there to control their future. You're there to protect your business. And, you know, respecting employees' constitutional rights ultimately just promotes a healthier workplace relationship and reduces unnecessary litigation, I would say. So I think that the message for me was fair. As a business, protect your interest. You are within your rights to do it. But just we also need to take into consideration employees' rights as a whole.
0: And I think this next question is for everyone out there who's currently an employee. You know, what are the biggest mistakes that the employee should avoid when hunting for a job while they're still currently employed?
1: You know what, I would say that, yeah, at the end of the day, employees are free to look for opportunities or for better opportunities, and they must continue to honor their duties of honesty and confidentiality and good faith while employed. And I think that would be the biggest mistake that employees would ultimately end up making, is not honoring that duty. At the end of the day, you still have a contractual relationship with your employer, and it's a mutual contractual relationship. In the same way that you expect your employee to pay your salary every month, is the same way that you expect the employer expects you to stand by the contractual terms that you've entered into, and that means acting in good faith. That means being honest. That means holding the confidentiality within the business And I think a lot of the time, we don't always respect that. So as much as there's a duty on employees to respect us and our, you know, how we participate in their business and the rights that we have, the biggest mistake that I think employees make more often than not is ultimately not respecting that, and therefore they create a conflict of interest without intending to.
0: Now, Ross, we've had such a wonderful conversation that so far, but we do know a lot of the time when we have this much information, we tend to miss one or two things here and there. So for the listeners who wants to at least retain one key important fact, is there one takeaway you hope both employers and employees can remember after hearing this discussion tonight?
1: I think the key factor for the employees, like I said previously, you are free to look for better opportunities, but you know, respect your obligations under your employment contract. For employers, I would say you are entitled to protect your legitimate business interests, but you cannot use the contract, the employment contract or disciplinary action to prevent employees from exercising their right to pursue a chosen career path. So I would leave that with everyone else, and I hope it all makes sense. But yeah, that's it from my side.
0: No, thank you very much, Ross. We do appreciate it. I think these were some good questions that came through from this particular scenario. So, and these are the questions that people are asking at home. So thank you so much for coming on tonight and clarifying quite a lot of them.
1: Thank you so much for having me. I really do appreciate it.
0: I hope you have a good evening further and a good week ahead.
1: You too. Keep well.
0: Thanks. Bye-bye. That was the voice of Ross Hendricks from Schoeman Law, talking to us about this misconduct to apply for another job while you're still employed. And simple and straight answer is, no, it's not. We are free to apply to any other job depending on what it is that you want to go into, obviously in terms of do you want to apply for the job. But ultimately, your company can't stop you from applying and going out there to find something else. And it's also not obliged that you have to disclose that information to your employer as well. You know, if you're doing it on your own time and you're not doing it within your working hours, that's totally on you. Your company does not need to know that. Those were some straight answers we got from Ross in regards to all these questions, in regards to the aspects that happen. But unfortunately, we do have to take a quick ad break right now. And then fortunately, after the ad breaks comes the news, and then after the news we'll break for the Wakta Vishai. So just again, we're breaking for ads and then news and then the Wakta Vishai. This is Evening Insight on Radio 786 100.4 FM.
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1: Assalamu alaikum and good evening. I am Khadija Davids with today's news roundup. In yet another development in the crime intelligence saga, the fraud and corruption charges against several officials have been provisionally withdrawn. The National Prosecuting Authority has confirmed that crime intelligence head Dumisani Kamalo and seven other officers will no longer be tried on charges that stem from allegations that they had colluded to appoint an inexperienced person to a senior role in the directorate. Recent revelations at the Madlanga Commission have shown that the investigating director against corruption's case was baseless and that the person appointed to the position was suitably qualified. Meanwhile, a senior investigator at IDAC has been accused of fabricating witness statements. Dylan Perumal is now at the centre of a serious investigation before the Madlanga Commission. The allegations emerged after two of his colleagues submitted voice notes to the inquiry. The colleagues reportedly disavowed statements Perumal allegedly took in their presence. The statements relate to a January 2025 visit to Cape Town involving two IDAC investigators and a prosecutor. They were seeking a statement from National Coloured Congress MP Fidel Adams, who had lodged complaints of alleged fraud and corruption within crime intelligence. Perumal later submitted statements from that interview as evidence in a related court case and at the commission. However, his colleagues claim the statements submitted differ from those originally obtained. Co-commissioner Sandile Kumalo says the revelations point to possible serious misconduct and warrant further investigation. Calls to disband IDAC are gaining traction on social media, but legal experts warn that this could weaken South Africa's fight against corruption. IDAC was established by President Cyril Ramaphosa in 2019 within the National Prosecuting Authority to tackle complex corruption cases. The unit follows a model first used by the Scorpions, combining investigators, prosecutors and analysts to build strong cases. Legal expert Dr. Jean Redpath says that corruption requires a specialized investigative unit working closely with prosecutors. However, she notes that the NPA head is chosen by the president based on tenure and not on whether they are the best people for being the state's defense against crime and corruption. She says that the appointment of Andrea Johnson to head up IDAC is an example of this.
2: It is very easy to appoint someone and then extremely difficult to get rid of them. So while it is appropriate for prosecutions to have some sort of insulation from being fired by the executive, normally countries do apply some sort of term of office, say 7 years or 10 years, to the tenure of someone in that position. In South Africa, everybody below the National Director of Public Prosecutions serves an indeterminate term until age 65. So if they happen to be young when appointed, they could serve for 20, 25 years. And this leads to a very moribund and stagnant organization where there's little, career pathways for the ambitious. And it also leads to a very poor performance, in fact, which we've seen over the last 10 years.
1: Senior researcher at the Dalomar Institute at UWC, Dr. Jean Redpath. A 42-year-old man has died during a police operation in Bellville, prompting an independent investigation into the circumstances surrounding his death. Police say members attached to the Public Order Police Lockdown 3 operation acted on information about the alleged possession of an unlicensed firearm, ammunition and drugs at a residence in Parksig Villas last Thursday. Officers reportedly obtained permission to enter the property before conducting a search. And during the operation, police recovered an unlicensed firearm with ammunition, with just under 260 Mandrax tablets and a quantity of suspected crystal methamphetamine. Police alleged that while the suspect was being placed under arrest, he suddenly became unwell and collapsed. He was later declared dead at the scene. Meanwhile, the circumstances surrounding the man's death are being probed by the Independent Police Investigative Directorate. One person has been arrested in connection with a deadly mass shooting in Kayamandi informal settlement. Chairperson of the Stellenbosch Community Policing Forum, Andre Pelser, was speaking after four men were gunned down and another four wounded, including two police officers, yesterday. Officers were responding to a murder scene in 7th Avenue when they heard gunshots ring out. When they followed up on this, they encountered armed suspects who then opened fire on the officers. A shootout then ensued. Pelser says that shootings are a regular occurrence in Kayamandi and has urged the public to assist police to identify suspects. Chairperson of the Stellenbosch Community Policing Forum, Andre Pelser.
3: But, we haven't found out yet what the motives are, because there are a number of possibilities. It could be taxi warfare, it could be drug trafficking turf war, it can be extortion racket turf wars. It can be many things, but we don't have any firm evidence of exactly what the motive was and who's responsible.
1: Chairperson of the Stellenbosch Community Policing Forum, Andre Peltzer. The City of Cape Town is investigating a fire that destroyed a MyCity bus at Killarney Station this morning. The incident was reported shortly before 9 a.m. at the station along Potsdam Road. City Fire Services responded quickly and managed to extinguish the blaze. No injuries have been reported, with all passengers and staff safely evacuated. The 18-meter MyCity bus was destroyed in the fire, and the station also suffered extensive damage and has been closed until further notice. Mayoral Committee Member for Urban Mobility, Councillor Rob Quintus.
4: The seriousness of this incident can't be minimized. A bus has been destroyed and the Killarney station has sustained extensive damage and will be closed for what could be many months, possibly longer. Commuters on this route will need to use the Potsdam station at Potsdam and Blaberg Roads in the meantime, and we apologize for this disruption. Two investigations are underway through our own processes and with the South African Police Services to determine the cause of the fire and whether it is connected to a protest that took place nearby shortly before the incident.
1: Mayoral Committee Member for Urban Mobility, Councillor Rob Quintus. The Western Cape Police Commissioner is being vetted before taking up the post. Major General Luyanda Damoyi is serving as Acting Commissioner following the retirement of Thembisile Patekile last month. The Western Cape is amongst four provinces that will receive new provincial commissioners. The National Police Reset Agenda, which is in its implementation phase, is aimed at restoring stability, accountability and operational leadership while strengthening professionalism, integrity, discipline and police performance. MEC for Community Safety and Police Oversight in the Western Cape, Andrew Marie, on the incoming Provincial Commissioner.
5: He is familiar with the challenges of province and he's from the province. And, you know, I have to say that the Premier does have the veto rights if we're not happy, and we will keep him to task, then we may say we don't trust this person. But at this moment, I trust the person. I think he's the right person for the Western Cape.
1: MEC for Community Safety and Police Oversight in the Western Cape, Andrew Marie. Yemen's armed forces have confirmed striking several targets and critical points along the supply and transport routes for crude oil linking eastern Saudi Arabia to the Red Sea port of Yanbu. It added that the operation was carried out using several drones in response to the repeated violations of Yemeni airspace by drones belonging to the Saudi regime. Getting to a medical facility in Gaza will become even more difficult, and this as the Palestinian Ministry of Health says that buses transporting medical personnel and patients to Gaza's hospitals will no longer be available. This is due to the US-backed Israeli entity causing the critical shortage of essential supplies, including fuel, oil, tires and spare parts. The ministry has stressed that a halt to transport services would bring medical access to a standstill, preventing healthcare workers from reaching hospitals and leaving patients unable to receive specialized treatment, particularly cancer and kidney patients. It called on international and humanitarian organizations to intervene immediately to prevent the collapse of the transportation and ambulance systems in the Gaza Strip. The Auditor General of South Africa has informed Parliament that the auditor accused of significantly overvaluing a stake in Lanseria Airport is also its external auditor. The person in question, Gary Kotsounis of Crow, valued a 25% stake in Lanseria Holdings at 1 billion rand in November last year. A forensic investigation by PwC found the valuation was dramatically higher than earlier assessments. 6 months before, accounting firm BDO valued the same stake at 283 million rand. The Public Investment Corporation's own valuation of its largest stake was also far lower. Despite the discrepancies, the PIC accepted Crow's valuation as part of a transaction with BEE investment vehicle Acapulco. The deal resulted in Acapulco receiving 410 million rand. Had BDO's valuation been used, Acapulco would instead have owed the PIC about 600 million rand. PwC's report says the valuation contained several missteps and appeared to include double counting. The Auditor General South Africa's Audit Committee Chairperson, Grathel Motau, says the matter is now under review. And Cabinet is expected to announce an interim board for the Public Investment Corporation on Thursday, following its meeting scheduled for this Wednesday. The PIC, which manages government pension and social investment funds worth trillions of rand, has been operating without a board since a series of director resignations last week. The resignations came after Finance Minister Enoch Godongwana indicated the directors would be removed at a scheduled shareholder meeting. As a result, that meeting will no longer take place. And the PIC is also without a chief executive officer after Patrick Dlamini was suspended earlier this month. Industry experts say the leadership vacuum has effectively paralyzed the institution's ability to approve major investment decisions. Large transactions require oversight from investment committees, which cannot be initiated. The absence of a CEO has also raised concerns about day-to-day operations. Minister Godongwana has now compiled a list of nominees for an interim board for Cabinet's consideration. And the crisis follows a growing dispute between Minister Godongwana and former board chairperson, Deputy Finance Minister David Masondo. The two reportedly clashed over the suspension of Dlamini and proposed changes to the PIC's investment management structure. That's a wrap of some of the main news stories of the day on Radio 786. The news team will be back with more tomorrow morning at 5 to 7.
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1: A sunny day is expected with a southeasterly wind reaching speeds of up to 24 kilometers per hour. Temperatures should range from 9 to 20 degrees.

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1: This is Radio 786 100.4 FM, and you're tuned into Evening Insight with myself, Salman Khan, and we are entering our EcoWise chat, our EcoWise segment. And in this particular segment, we are talking about South Africa that has taken another significant step into the energy transition with the commissioning of Africa's largest hybrid solar and battery project. The Hydra project combines a 216 megawatt solar photovoltaic plant with a 500 megawatt battery energy storage system, allowing clean energy to be generated during the day and stored for use when it's needed most. It's a milestone that not only strengthens the country's electric supply, but also signals growing confidence in renewable energy as a key part of South Africa's future energy mix. And online with us now to speak about all of this is none other than Professor David Walwin. Good evening, Professor. How are you doing on this amazing Monday evening?
2: Good evening, and good evening to your listeners. First of all, I have to apologize to your listeners. I'm very gruff this evening. I've got a bit of a head cold or a bit of flu. I don't know. I was in Johannesburg recently, and whether it was the bad air up there or the airplane or whatever it is. But in any case, so I'm okay, but I'm excited to be with you this evening. So I wasn't going to miss out on this opportunity for anything.
1: It's good to hear that you're okay, Professor, because we want to hear all about this. It's a very exciting time. Africa's largest solar and battery project is now online. And Professor, tell us how significant this is, how significant of a moment it is for South Africa's renewable energy journey.
2: It's certainly very significant. It's the largest solar and battery project that I know about in South Africa. So let's just talk about the numbers, because they're quite impressive. The project is a 260 megawatt photovoltaic. When you were introducing its photovoltaic and a 500 megawatt battery. And those numbers don't mean anything to anybody on the show, I'm sure. But let's compare it maybe to a small solar home system. So a solar home system would typically be about 10 to 20 panels. This project is 400,000 panels. So maybe it's about 20,000 to 30,000 bigger in terms of the solar panels than you would put on the roof of a house. And then in terms of the battery, well, the battery is a 500 megawatt hour battery. Typically in a home situation, you would use a 10 kilowatt hour battery. So this is 50,000 times bigger than a solar home system in a home. So yeah, it's a very big project. It's somewhere between, let's say, 25 and 50,000 times bigger than what you might find on the roof of someone's house. And so it's a big project, and it's come on stream, and it's now delivering power into the system. And that's all very significant for South Africa.
1: And speaking about that significance, Professor, you know, beyond these impressive numbers, what does this project tell us in the direction South Africa's energy sector is taking? Because it sounds like a very impressive direction.
2: It is. And yeah, I think we have to go back a little bit to the origins of the project. It was

0: 2016. This was a project under the Risk Mitigation Independent Power Producers Procurement Project. Sorry, that's such a mouthful, but that's the RMIP4P, which started in 2020. So it's been going for quite a long time. We're now 2026, and the wheels of renewable energy have turned a little bit slowly, mostly because of policy changes within government. But I mean, the question that you're asking is, what's so interesting about it? This is a project which twins battery and solar, and that's a fundamental change. So that, the Independent Power Producers Procurement Program, that program typically has been either wind or solar or concentrated solar power or some other, like hydro or some other form of energy generation. This was the first program that wanted not just energy generation, but also energy storage. And the whole point of the risk mitigation program is to ensure that when the sun doesn't shine, at least there is some energy in the backup battery system. So, if I maybe just without getting too complicated, an energy system needs three different types of energy. It needs a base load, which is typically provided in South Africa by nuclear or coal. It needs what's called peaking plants, which are where the energy demand peaks in the early morning and in the late afternoon. And then we also need the kind of daily use, which typically now is provided by renewable energy. So this would, let's call it just the daily plateau. So the risk mitigation program was introduced to ensure that in the peaking periods, early morning, late afternoon, you get home from work, you turn the kettle on, or you want to turn the heater on, or you want to do something with electricity, that there is electricity available even though the sun isn't shining or the wind isn't blowing. So battery energy storage twinned with renewable energy is actually essential for what we call a secure energy system. And that's why this project is so interesting.
1: And it takes up a lot of key factors there in terms of what it's needed, you know, that missing puzzle pieces that is coming into play right now. And like you said, this project has been going and to get to the point where it is. And I'm sure every South African listening is thinking, you know, but how is this actually going to improve my everyday life, and how is it going to improve the electricity reliability here within South Africa?
0: So, I mean, I think the biggest issue is cost. And this is what everyone is talking about at the moment. So maybe our energy system has become more secure. We don't suffer from load shedding in the way that we did in 2023. But cost is a fundamental issue. And costs have been rising at faster than the rate of inflation for some years. So everyone in certainly commercial or industrial users are looking for cheaper energy sources and electricity sources. And renewable energy, I'll give you some numbers, but photovoltaic solar on its own is maybe about 80 cents, let's just call it around a kilowatt hour. And that's a lot cheaper than you're going to be paying Eskom if you are drawing power from Eskom, particularly in peak periods where it might go up to 4 rand a kilowatt hour. So there's a huge incentive for companies and commercial entities and even homeowners to invest in solar. But the problem is that solar, like I was saying earlier, the sun doesn't always shine and there's intermittency in the generation. So you have to twin it with storage. And storage has been very expensive. And I'll just give you some numbers. So storage in the past is could add from 1 rand, it could add another 4 rand onto the cost. So suddenly now the cost of storage is going to be 5 rand a kilowatt hour, not 1 rand a kilowatt hour. So it's actually more expensive than the Eskom utility-based cost. What's been happening over a period of time now, and we call this the learning curves, is that we have improved the battery technology. We've improved manufacturing technologies for photovoltaic panels, for batteries. And so this cost has come down. And that's what's so important about why people should now sit up and take note is that actually photovoltaic bus plus battery energy storage, what we call BESS or PV BESS, that cost

0: is now approaching, and in some cases at utility scale, cheaper than Eskom coal-fired power station cost. And so it's a very important change, and that's what the listeners should be thinking about in their decisions if they are running big companies or thinking about their own homes.
1: And in terms of this storage within the battery, South Africans have been accustomed to talking about load shedding over the years. It's become a common thing. Fortunately, not over the last couple of months, and hopefully we won't be speaking about it anytime soon. But could projects like these be meaningful in reducing our dependency on traditional power generators and, have backups and more reliable sources to come through with?
0: They certainly can be. This is a complicated question, in a way, because it's about energy system design. And so, in the past, we had a system that was almost totally dependent on coal-fired power stations. But these power stations are obviously fossil, they emit carbon dioxide. So Eskom's carbon dioxide emissions are about 200 million tons per annum. And we have a commitment under the nationally determined contributions, under the Paris Agreement, to reach net 50 by 20, I mean net zero by 2050. And so the kind of there's pressure on our energy system to decarbonize, and it's not going to do it only with one technology. So we can't just replace all those coal-fired power stations with photovoltaics plus battery energy storage. We're going to need wind, we're going to need hydro, we're going to need maybe a bit of nuclear. And in the energy planners, they still have Medupi and Khosile in there somewhere, working until about 2060. But the other coal-fired power stations will be taken out of service. And so, I doubt whether we will ever, and of course I could be completely wrong, but I doubt whether we'll ever have an energy system which is only photovoltaics and battery energy storage. You just need too much battery to do that. And even if battery costs were to halve, that wouldn't be a likely scenario. So the systems are changing. We're moving towards a system which has got multiple energy sources, and so we're not dependent on a single source. The system is more resilient. And of course, in that process, PVBESS, which we call photovoltaic battery energy storage, that's going to become more important.
1: And speaking about becoming more important with what has now been created, South Africa has some of the world's best solar resources, but have we only scratched the surface of what is possible?
0: We do have very good solar resources, particularly in the Northern Cape. But the problem, in a way, is that the solar resources are a long way away from where they're needed. There are not a lot of people who live in the Northern Cape. And to get it to, let's say, the Gauteng, or to get it to eThekwini, or even to Cape Town, that's a long way. And there are lots of transmission losses on the way. And so, we do have fantastic solar resources. We can operate solar facilities at efficiencies which are exceed world standards. So just to give you an idea, world standards might be about 10% solar efficiency. We can maybe operate at 15%, or in the Northern Cape, perhaps 20% solar efficiency. But the big issue isn't actually our solar resource, the kind of perfection, if you like, of the sun that shines. Our big issue is the infrastructure for transmission and what we call network connection. And there's just not enough network connection nodes in our system at the moment.
1: But at the end of the day, the project has been so far successful, and in this particular way, is this project also more than just an energy success story? Could it also become an economic opportunity through job creation, skill development, investments, and so forth?
0: Yeah, I mean, we can take our hat off to the project, and I think that's where we started. It's an impressive project, and it's a kind of a groundbreaking project for South Africa in the sense that it's a utility scale photovoltaic battery energy storage project. But these projects are very capital intensive. So I actually don't know how much it costs, but it's going to be in the billions of rands. But it only created, and I think the figure is something like 60 jobs. There are 60 permanent jobs, and during construction, there were, I think, about 140 or 100, maybe 200 jobs during construction. So if you do the sums, what is the cost per job? It's in the many thousands of rands per job. It's not really, you can't really say that this is a job creation a project, if you like, or opportunity. But let me give you another argument. And this is the argument, and it's a very important one. And that is that development and electricity usage walk hand in glove. They are close cousins. They are what we call recursive variables. So the more electricity we consume per capita, the greater the GDP addition per capita, and the greater the GDP addition, the more electricity we consume, and so on. And it's a kind of a bit of a virtuous circle. So providing sufficient electricity at a lower cost is very, very important for South Africa as a developing country. And for a long time, we have been I don't know how to call it. It's we've been wandering around in the mist, not changing our per capita electricity consumption, and really not changing our GDP per capita either. We just drifted around in what's called a middle income trap. And in that period that we've drifted around on the open sea, China has swept past us and is now double our per capita income and double our electricity consumption. So I'm giving you a bit of a long argument, but the argument is quite simple, and that is that actually what we need for development is low-cost electricity. That is the most important thing. And so that's why this project and other projects in the renewable area are so important.
1: So in simple terms, the project itself maybe isn't creating that many jobs directly, but indirectly it can create many more.
0: Exactly. So the more electricity we can provide into the system at a reasonable cost, the more we will develop as a country. And that's such an important message, which somehow we've lost in the whole discussion.
1: And with bringing that message alive, how important is it that government policy and the private sector invests working together, or working together in making projects the scale a reality? Because we obviously know that government policies is there, the private sector is there, and they also kind of have to work together in order to make this happen.
0: Well, they do, and this project that we're talking about is an example of a partnership. So it's a independent power producers project, which is a joint venture between essentially Eskom, if you like, or the Department of Electricity and Energy, and the private sector. You're right. We need these partnerships. But actually, the interesting thing about what's happening is that the private sector is running ahead at the moment. It's investing in photovoltaics. It's investing on its own in wind energy and battery storage, because there's an economic opportunity for the private sector to set up energy generation and sell it to other companies through what we call wheeling agreements. And so while government, what I might say, messes around, and I'm not anti the role of government and the public importance of public goods, but while government messes around, the private sector is rushing ahead with investment in cheaper alternative energy. And that's it's a very important and significant development. So in summary, and apologies for carrying on and on and on, but government may well be swept away by what's happening in the energy space.
1: So quite a lot to take in there. Essentially, with everything that's going on. But ultimately, with regards to all of this, do you think this milestone will encourage even greater investment into South Africa's renewable energy sector, whether it be from private or whether it be from government?
0: To answer your question, it is already. In other words, if we look at the figures for investment in particularly solar photovoltaic, because, for instance, in Johannesburg, they've had all the problems with municipal service delivery. Johannesburg's investment in solar home systems and in solar power has just surged ahead. People are investing in alternatives. I'm not sure in a way if I'm answering your question, but the issue is that the government, let me just rephrase that just to say that it is a very important moment for private sector in companies who are purchasing electricity as to whether they want to invest in what we call distributed systems, which would be systems independent of the grid, which may have some energy storage. But I think the bottom line is, and it's important to say this, is that no matter how much storage you invest and build and construct, we will always need the grid. The grid, we shouldn't undermine, if you like, the capacity of the grid in this discussion. Although Eskom's power stations, the coal-fired power stations, will be phased out, the grid is essential for our healthy energy use and low-cost energy use for the future.
1: Mm. So with that being said, Professor, as someone who has studied sustainable energy for many years, are you more optimistic today than what you were 5 or maybe 10 years ago about South Africa's energy transition?
0: Very much more optimistic. Yeah, I go back a long way. I mean, I shouldn't disclose my age on air, but I'm retired, so you know that I'm over 65. And I can remember discussions about wind power and solar power from the 60s when I was a child, and certainly in the early 70s and when I was a student, it was very much part of the discussion. But it's taken that long. So let's say I would have been a student in the late 1970s. That is 50 years ago.
1: Wow.
0: And it's taken that long. But what's happening now is this is a runaway train. It is a huge, it's suddenly the whole thing is changing. The energy transition that we've said is necessary and important is taking place in front of our eyes. And the idea that, maybe 5 years ago when we said we must be net zero by 2050, everyone said, well, that's pie in the sky. It will be too expensive. We could never afford it as a country. But now net zero by 2050 is a reality. It's not just a possibility. It's going to happen, and that's very exciting.
1: And I think many of us are excited for that, because just to leave that better future off for our next generation is going to be massive to many of us out there. And what I can add in, Professor, is that you still sound like you're very much in your youth. So I think you have that also on your side there. but Professor, if South Africa continues building projects like this, what could our electricity landscape realistically look like over the next decade?
0: Well, I think that, first of all, it's going to decentralize to a large extent. We've got used to Eskom being a single supplier of electricity, and that's changing. There are more than 120 independent power producers now. So it's not just Eskom, there's 120 others. But not only that, is that a lot of other people are getting in on that. So there was an important change a few years ago in which the license permission, so the level of energy generation below which you were not required to ask for a license from NERSA, the energy regulator, that was moved up very considerably. So suddenly it was possible for private companies to install large-scale energy generation and then set up wheeling agreements with municipalities or with Eskom and sell that energy directly to consumers. So we are seeing a system which is rapidly becoming decentralized, more distributed. So that's the one important thing. The second is that it's not just reliant on coal anymore, thankfully. We're slowly starting to divorce ourselves from diesel and coal. It's reliant on photovoltaics and wind energy and battery energy. And that's a key development that we see this diversification. And I think, the most important thing, in a way, if I were to talk to your listeners, is that there are going to be a lot of opportunities in this space as the systems change. So there are going to be opportunities for small-scale energy generation provided by companies, and these systems will require maintenance, they will require billing, they will require data management, they will require installation. So there's, I think, this kind of proliferation that's going to happen of small companies that are in the energy space. So it's no longer Eskom employing, say, 40,000 people, or I think it was less than that, 35,000 people. It's now lots of small companies in the energy space employing maybe 10, 20 people each company and doing business.
1: So finally, Professor, if this project marks the beginning of a new chapter for South Africa's energy future, what should the next big milestone be that we should be looking out for?
0: Well, I think the biggest milestone, the most important one in a way, is what we call the grid emission factor. So we're seeing the electrification of transport. In other words, this transition from internal combustion engines to battery electric vehicles. And that transition is meaningless if we continue to use Eskom coal-fired power station generated electricity as a way of recharging the vehicles. So we need a much lower grid emission factor for it to make a realistic and important impact on our overall emissions from South Africa. So, the kind of the message to South Africans, in a way, is that this energy transition is going to happen, that the important thing is to make sure that the grid emission factor falls as a consequence of that. And as this grid emission factor falls, whether through our own investment or through our own power purchase agreements, that we also look at other areas of fossil fuel consumption and carbon dioxide emissions. And that's the mobility sector. Those are the cars we drive, the taxis that we travel in. Those are the buses and the lorries and all of this, the large trucks that need to be electrified if we're going to ever decarbonize and reduce our, well, improve our air quality.
1: Awesome. So quite a lot to actually look forward to and to look out for. And I'm quite interested in it. And I would love to chat more about this, Professor. But unfortunately, we are out of time and we do have to go for an ad break. So I do wish you the best within your journey. I also do hope you a speedy recovery as well.
0: Thank you so much, and good evening to your listeners, and a lovely conversation as always.
1: Thank you. Have a great week further, Professor. That was the voice of Professor David Wolwin speaking to us within our EcoWise segment about this great photovoltaic plant. I had to get it right there after you corrected me earlier, and how South Africa's energy story is changing and going into a more renewable source and a renewable phase. So something to look out for, but we need to renew our voices quickly and go for a quick ad break. Stay tuned to Evening Insight on Radio 786 100.4 FM.
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1: This is Evening Insights on Radio 786 100.4 FM with myself, Salman Khan, and entering the community news and civic responsibility. And within this particular segment, we have a very interesting particular topic that we are sitting with, where long before a child opens their first textbooks, they've already learning through the conversations, the stories and experiences they have at home, because we know our children are sponges. Whatever they see at home, whatever they hear at home, they're learning, they're picking up very quickly. I mean, you say something now to a child, they'll repeat it back to you within the next second. And, you know, research continues to show that children who are reading or are read to regularly develop stronger literacy skills. So showing us that reading to your child becomes very important, and greater confidence, it leads to greater confidence as well as a lifelong love for learning, you know. And in this conversation, we're going to unpack why parents and caregivers are a child's first teacher, the small everyday habits that make a big difference. And we don't understand, you know, that this reading becomes so important and the big difference that it makes. And we'll also speak about how Nalibali is helping families across South Africa create a culture for reading. And for more on this, we have the head of the programs, the partnership and impact, Etienne Bramley. Good evening, Etienne. How are you doing on this fantastic Monday evening?
2: Good evening. I'm fine, and how are you doing?
1: I'm very well, thank you. And I'm very interested to speak to you on this particular topic, because, you know, I've been around. I'm a teacher myself, you know, and we often see the effects, the ripple effects that it has when some children don't know how to read. So we want our children to succeed, but many people don't realize that the learning starts long before the first day of school. You know, and with all of this that's happening, why is the home such an important place for building a child's long love of reading?
2: Thank you again, Amit, for the opportunity. I think research has shown very clearly that children that engage with storytelling and books, and obviously being exposed to reading at a young age, the younger they get exposed, the more likely they are to become really confident in reading. And that translates into their language skills and also other developmental skills, cognitive skills, audio skills, and just their self-awareness as well. So it has an overall extremely positive effect on children's development, and is a strong indicator that they will do well at school. The earlier they can read, the better. And I think, as you rightly say, it has to happen. It can't, you know, just happen at school. By the time children reach school, they should already have a good perception of sound and recognize letters for sound. They should be able to count to, I think the current benchmark is 20 or something like that. They should recognize numbers. And then the teacher then builds on that foundation, as you all know, in the school. So the responsibility to teach children to read is not just the teacher, you know, it should happen way before they actually arrive at the first classroom.
1: So it just goes to show that what a parent does at home with their child is so significant. You're having to take that first steps with your children in terms of allowing them to recognize those first couple of numbers, allowing them to recognize those first couple of letters, being able to count as was said to us now, that from be a, to be able to count from 1 to 20 at least is the benchmark, if we're remembering correctly. And that becomes so important to recognize certain letters and to recognize certain words. And I'm sure as you're sitting there, you can sit and you can tell your children F for A, B for B. And these are all learning that can happen at home with your children. And if we're speaking and walk into the average South African home, there's different kinds of things we can do. Reading is one of them. And there's many activity books and stuff that we can go into as well. And these are awesome things we are allowed to do with our children. I know we have so many things out there in terms of videos and YouTube and social media, the videos that comes out. But being able to sit there with your child yourself and read to them that book also adds into that extra sense. And I think we just lost Etienne at this moment in time. We're just trying to get him back online at the moment. So while we're trying to get him back, it's the importance of speaking. Again, like I said, I'm a teacher myself, and you see the ripple effect it has on the children. A story that I have from when I was studying was in grade, I was busy studying, where I had to do some community outreach as part of our program. And I went to this underprivileged school and just helped out there for the day and so forth. And there was this grade four child that couldn't read. Even at that age, they couldn't read. It was a little bit difficult for them to read. And I sat with that child and went through word by word, phonetically, also sounded out some of the words. And at grade four level, you should be at the age of around 10, and this grade four child couldn't read, and it brings on many chapters. But I do believe we have Etienne back online with us. Hi, Etienne. Sorry there, we lost you for a second. Are you back with us?
2: I'm back, no problem.
1: Awesome stuff. So Etienne, just to continue, we heard everything you mentioned within the last question and how important it is to start at home. So if you had to walk into the average South African home, what are some of the little things parents are already doing without even realizing that help their children become better readers?
2: Yeah, I think in a lot of, especially rural communities, we see a lot of parents that say that, they're not literate themselves, they don't feel they can help children to read. But then they realize that they tell their children stories. I mean, we have such a rich culture of all our different diverse languages and cultures. We have such a rich heritage of stories that can be told to children, even though it's not read from a book or it's not shared in a book. Parents can go a long way by just getting children interested in stories, hearing stories, imagining what that stories look like, forming pictures in their own minds, and then stirring their creativity and imagination. So parents can do a lot by doing that. We've also seen parents integrate storytelling into the daily chores of the home while they peeling potatoes or preparing food or cleaning the home. They would tell stories of their youth and when they were young. And even that has a massive impact on the children. And it's such a good thing to do when you have young children.
1: And some parents are sitting at home maybe thinking, I'm not a teacher. How am I supposed to teach my children to read? To them, what advice would you say to them to reassure them that they're doing a proper job or they can do it?
2: Yeah, I think, even reading a story or telling a story, you can't really do it wrong, because you have already built up a trust relationship, obviously, with your child. There's a lot of love involved. So telling the story already has the intention, because you're telling it, and they would rather listen to their parent than a stranger. So I think people underestimate that sometimes, but also you don't have to be a teacher to be able to read a book to a child, point to pictures, ask them questions, and all of that builds their ability around books, their comfort around stories and around handling books, seeing pictures, and formulating their own responses. So all of that contributes to their readiness for school, as well as their language abilities as they grow.
1: And I remember when I was a child, bedtime stories was a nice thing that I used to enjoy. You know, bedtime stories also has become a luxury for some families because life is just too busy. People are out late in terms of working, and then they come home, they have to work, have to make food, see to the family, and they don't then have that luxury, if I can put it, of sharing that bedtime story. Does reading together have to be this big, such a planned activity, or can it be in the ordinary moments?
2: No, definitely. I think a lot of people that are religious share their religious book and read from that to their children. A lot of people use, when there were still newspapers, they would use that. So that's why, you know, we make a lot of reading resources available to parents and to teachers, ECD centers across the country. And all you need to do is register on our website. You can download stories to your phone with pictures that you can show their children. Or if you want an audio story, somebody read story, we have lots of those in all the languages, the South African national languages. So we really have a lot of resources. They don't cost money at all. Our website is also data-free when you're on the RAIN network. We're still trying with the other network providers to get that right, but it's really not that difficult to get hold of reading resources. And then if you get it from us, you don't have to pay for it as well. And just reading stories, even if you read the story, and then while you're cooking, relay the story to your child, that's perfect. You know, that's also stimulates their development and their thinking. So we realize, you know, life is busy, people are busy, but it's such an important investment in your child's future. Even if it's 10 minutes, children tend to look forward to that time with their parents and tend to really soak in whatever the parents share with them during that time. So we really want to encourage parents to weave it into your daily routines, try and see how you can integrate it into your daily chores or whatever you do involve the children, or make a special time where you can connect with your child and have just a 10-15 minutes, like you say, how you would remember your bedtime stories and how wonderful that was for you. Even for me growing up, my parents would read to us before we go to bed, and that made me to be a absolutely lover of books. I would read books at the evening until it was bedtime, and then even sometimes below the blanket with a torch, you know, because I enjoyed reading so much. And all of that was stimulated at a young age. And I think parents really play a big role in how they can equip their children for their education pipeline up until they finish their school.
1: And all of this, I remember saying that goes, knowledge is power. And it's a common saying, everyone knows it. It's been said many times everywhere. And people, yes, there's many other ways to obtain the knowledge besides reading, but reading, if you can agree or disagree with me, is one of the easiest and quickest way to obtain that knowledge.
2: No, absolutely. If you can read, you know, the whole world of knowledge opens to you, whether it's in a book or on the internet or on a phone or even on the television, or there's so many avenues you can access information. And I think another point that I really want to stress, especially for parents, is a lot of parents have the opinion that children need to be taught English from a young age, so that they, when they eventually finish school, their English will be strong and they will be able to get a job, because people perceive English as the business language of the world. And I must really stress to all the parents that are listening, your child will learn quicker and easier and better to read in his home language or her home language. And yes, they transition to English at a later, much later stage. And even then, the whole of DBE and our education system is realizing the power of mother tongue-based education. And they are realigning all the way that they want to teach, especially to the younger children, so that they be taught in their home language, so that they learn quicker, they learn better, they express themselves better, because they learn that or hear that language every day. So it's easier for them to compute in that language than trying to learn a language that they don't hear often and they don't hear at home, or they don't know that well. So it's all the research shows it's absolutely the best for a child to be told a story in their home language, to read in their home language, to be read to in their home language, because that's the language they hear every day and that they're comfortable with. And even in business, I think English is something that comes at a much later stage, or other languages. Obviously, we're a multilingual country with beautiful 12 languages. And therefore, they will always partner the mother tongue with bilingual education to make at a later stage. But at the early stage, before school, in grade R, in foundation phase, mother tongue education and hearing stories in their mother tongue is really critical. It puts them up to succeed much quicker.
1: And I'm sure that also comes in terms of them being able to recognize so many more words and those words entering their brains and making them more inquisitive in terms of, ooh, what is that? How do I apply that? And brings those questions across. And I'm sure that time with the parent, with the child sitting with the parent, hearing the story, is so much more than just the words. I'm sure it's something so much deeper that is happening within those moments.
2: Yeah, absolutely. You're absolutely right, Anik. And I think, you know, if they hear the word for dog every day and they see a picture, it's easy for them to repeat that word. You say, oh, it's a dog, in their mother tongue. And then to recognize the letters that make up that word, or if you're phonemic, morphological languages like Nguni languages and so on, they'll start to recognize the core word inside the meaning of that specific word. And then they would more easily recognize it in future. So that's one of the things that battle with in South Africa, is that a lot of people refer to the Pearl study, which is a global study that is done with grade 4 learners across 51 countries across the world. And some of them are first-tier countries or first-world countries, some second-world countries, but most of the countries in that grouping is third-world countries, like from Africa, South America, also India and Asia. And at the moment, South Africa is performing the worst when it comes to reading for meaning, which means children at grade 4 level can recognize the letters and they can put them together in a word, but they don't know what that word means. They can even read it, but they don't understand the word that they are reading. They don't know what the meaning of that word is. And that, all of that, we are starting to see it come to mother tongue-based education. That connection, that meaning of words, it translates much easier for a child in his own language or her own language than it does in a different language. So So you're right. It's very important.
1: And it's important. It's surprising that you're mentioning this, or not surprising. It's actually wonderful that you're saying this, because just a few minutes ago we got a message from one of our listeners saying, my nephew is about a year and 10 months, and he shouted out the name of a company when he saw the logo of it as they drove past on the road, and that was him recognizing the words within the particular logo that he now saw. And it just goes to show that when we get introduced to it and shown to it at a young age, that it all plays an important aspect. And especially when you're a child at 2, 3, 4, because they're so much of a sponge during that time. But we also see that screens have become the easiest way to keep children occupied, you know. How can parents encourage books and stories without making reading feel like a punishment?
2: Yeah, I think one of the main reasons that Nali Bali exists and was formed is to not just strengthen reading. We want to develop a love for reading and the joy of reading for children. So in all our activations, all our training, all our events that we have, all the support we do that involve children, our teams are trained to bring fun into reading. Because reading should not just be an activity you do when you have to do some work for school, or when you're in school in the classroom and you have to learn something. Reading is the way that you do that, which is true. But we believe, and we strongly believe this, that if you can develop a love and a joy for reading, you develop a lifelong reader in that child. And then reading is not a laborious, like you say, you know, something that's a burdensome task that they need to do. But they discover the world of literature and all the imagination and fascination that you can find in stories. And obviously, I think our biggest competition, competition is maybe the wrong word, but the access of stimulation from a cell phone or a tablet is very difficult to compete with a book, because in a book, the child needs to make up the story in his mind or her mind. They need to imagine what the house looks like, or the dog, or the villain, or the lightning, or the rain, or the snow. They need to try and imagine it, where with digital media, it's all there. They just consume it. So that is definitely a challenge. But the cognitive development, which relates to the development of the child's brain, the imagination, the ability to form abstract thoughts, all of that is much more stimulated through a book than it is through digital media. And not that digital media is bad. I think we use it as well. We have a lot of digital books, audio stories, as I explained. But I think the other concern is, if you speak to optometrists, they will tell you that they reckon by 2040, more than 60% of children in primary school will require spectacles. Because of the impact that the screen time has on the development of their eyesight. So it's really, you know, parents should really restrict screen time. You know, if the child is under 3, nothing. If they're over 3, not more than 20 minutes at a time, 10 minutes at a time, 20 minutes a day. And I think from 6 to about 8 or 9, not more than half an hour a day. Because of just the strain it puts on your eye when you move images across the screen when you're a child, while your eyes are developing, is extremely harmful. Because your eyes are under strain for such long periods, where if you look a bit further, or if you focus on a book, it's not moving, and there's not a light behind that makes your eye to strain. So that's definitely something that we try and encourage parents to, if they have cell phones, if they have internet, to restrict children's exposure to that to small times at a small periods at a time.
1: And I think that is or does become challenging, because I'm sure many parents are thinking, yes, but technology is the future. The children must get used to the technology that there is, because my child can already at the age of, you know, this is what some of the parents say, where they say their children is already at the age of 2 and they can go into WhatsApp and go into this aunt's name and type a message or phone someone. But I'm sure, like you have messaged, like you have mentioned now, Etienne, there's this underlying, these underlying, or issues. I don't want to call it issues, but these underlying effects. There we go. That's the word I'm looking for. The underlying effects that actually comes through from it, and it can actually cause long term effects in the long run. And what could those long term effects actually result into?
2: No, you actually have absolutely right. And obviously, cell phone technology is not evil, or the internet, or any digital media or platform. It can be used for that, but it's not inherently bad. But I think exposure to it should be in a structured way, and should you know, to make a phone call, that's fine. To read text, it's also not that harmful. Flipping through, for instance, Instagram reels or Facebook or things like that, where you have constant images passing, and with a combination of the light from the phone, it's really not good for young eyes to be exposed to that for long periods.
1: And another message just came in from one of our listeners saying, good evening, salaamu alaikum, excellent and very relevant program. I know this is a broad statement to make, but from my experience, I feel that if parents really realize and acknowledge the importance of education / reading, they would make every effort to read to their children and get their child to read, or create small spaces for learning within their homes. Whatever the circumstances, consequently, the child won't have the problems experienced at schools across all subjects, including mathematics. A huge problem is the excessive screen time that children are allowed. And this is right off the comments that we were making about all of this, Etienne. So it just goes to show that the community also resonates with this particular topic, where it comes to reading to their children and educating their children, because they want to have their children to have a good education and a good future.
2: No, absolutely. And you know, make it fun. It's not a burden, you know. You can become a child again yourself. And imagine and show to your child, what did the lion do? And how did he do it? And how did he roar? And how did someone run away? And you can really make such a fun time with your children. That's something that even you can look forward to. I think we've launched a program recently to involve more men into literacy, because we saw at all the programs that we run at ECD centers, at schools, and even with parents at home, there was not really men involved. And maybe there's a stigma that, you know, raising a child's more the woman's responsibility. I don't know. But we started a program where we get men to run literacy in beavers with boys, and to tell them stories, you know, from when they were boys and when they were young, and then to read stories to them. And I cannot tell you, it's like you have these 3-4 generations in a room, and you have even the grandfathers, you know, getting up and telling a story that everybody hangs on their lips when. And the way they express themselves, and the way they act out the figures or the people in the story is amazing, and we're seeing amazing results. So everybody can really do this. It's just a question of how we think about it, how we approach it, and we can make it so much fun in the home.
1: And you brought something relevant up, Etienne, that I wanted to speak about now myself, where sometimes children would say, reading is boring, and, you know, I don't want to read, I don't like reading. And you know, the question then comes down to, is it because they don't enjoy reading or because they simply haven't found stories that excite them? And you brought up a brilliant way in terms of, you know, act out the line as well, become part of that story for the child, and that would excite them to read the book more. But could it be that there are some other factors and some other reasons as well to why they're finding reading boring?
2: Yeah, obviously, I mean, you're much more stimulated by a video appearing on Instagram or on a reel that you see on Facebook or YouTube or whatever. It's much easier to watch it than to read. And it takes effort to create the imagination to get yourself into the story and to understand, you know, and try and wonder what's going to happen next. Again, what do we expose our kids to? If we give them the phone first, or the tablet or whatever, to keep them busy while we do other things, by the time we think they're ready to read and we give them a book, it's going to be boring to them. But if we start with books and pictures before we go to the phones and we, or the iPad or the whatever, and we, even television, you know, you should limit the time as well for little children to watch that. But instead of doing that, if we tell them a story of when we were young and we make it fun and make them, you know, shriek with delight or be scared or be excited or laugh, or then their interest in that will be kindled long before that they get used to the stimulation of digital impulses. So I think, you know, we also in control of that as parents, and definitely the two can live together in our world. But stories definitely has a very strong impact on the development of children, and if they're lifelong readers, they will always prefer to read the book because they can make up their own story in their mind, and they can imagine their own world. As opposed to being shown it all the time.
1: And with all of that, I'm sure that has a lasting impact as they grow up, because something that I read recently also was the concept of playing with a block. You know, we have toys also now that the child presses a button and the toy does something. So it's the toy enabling, or the child enabling the toy, whereas where you had the block and you had to imagine what that block is. The block is a car, the block is a dinosaur, the block is this. And the child enabled the toy, and the toy was now being activated by the child, where the child's mind was going through its imagination, discovering, okay, it can be this, it can be that. Does the same thing happen then in the case of the books and videos, where, you know, the video, the image is already there for you? Is the same psychological process happening for the imagination in that aspect, where now the story is being read and they now have to think about all of this in their mind themselves, and it actually jolts the imagination and boosts creativity then further down the line as they go beyond their schooling career?
2: Yeah, I think definitely it's like that. I can remember when I was young, and I'm giving away my age here a little bit, there wasn't television yet. So my parents would sit in our lounge and listen to the radio. And they were

0: And we would come into the lounge and we had to be quiet because otherwise we couldn't hear what was happening in the story. And we would play with whatever toy we have, a car or something, and listen to the story. And it was amazing how impactful that was, and how well it stimulated your imagination about what was happening in the story, even though you only heard the sounds. So definitely I think it, especially for young children, it definitely stimulates their brain development, cognitive development, their processing of information, or sights and sounds and touch and feel. All of that I think happens better if it's a physical, either, you know, they hear the story or they read or they see the pictures, they can touch the book. And so on. And I mean, obviously we can't think of a world that does not have the digital devices and the internet. And it's also an amazing media and a platform for when children are older to share and develop their own imagination and things, and can be used for that. But at a young age, I think, you know, books, playing with blocks, like you say, Lego blocks or other blocks, building something yourself, trying to get it to put together, trying to make something that you imagine, is really powerful for the development of a child, much more than just, you know, flicking through different videos.
1: And Etienne, many parents begin to worry because they can't afford to buy books. You know, does raising a reader really depend on having a bookshelf at home, or, you know, is the local library sufficient?
0: I must say, you know, it depends. There are communities whose libraries are not well supported, and then we have a wonderful example in the Northwest where a library was going to be closed, but then because people weren't using it, and it's a really good library. There was nothing wrong with the resources or the way it was run or anything like that. But we then started reading clubs with children in the afternoon and got, you know, them to open library cards and go and get books and take them back and get new books. And within a question of 2-3 months, it became so popular and a place where children would meet and parents would bring them and then chat and have a discussion and then get books themselves on arts and crafts or whatever that they were interested in, that they just forgot that's available in the library. And now the library is open and a vibrant part of the community. So I think it's all around what we make of it. But definitely local libraries as a place we work with most of them in the communities where we go. It's always a place where we engage and support. And we have amazing libraries throughout our country. And then obviously, you know, you can get stories and children's stories from a lot of sources like ourselves, which are free. And libraries also are so cheap. You know, it's not expensive to go to a library or get books or become a member. It's really an effective way of getting reading resources for your children now.
1: And South Africa is blessed with so many languages, you know, and I know you spoke about this before, and I just want to bring it again to our listeners' attention. You know, how important is it for parents to read or tell stories in languages that they speak most comfortably at home? Because I'm also sure within the mother language or within the home language that they speak, they are able to relay that story or their own personal story so much better to their child as well, because they can add in that wonderful adjectives that they're able to bring through and, you know, make it feel homely, make it feel vibes, make it feel amazing within their own language reading at home.
0: Now, definitely, like I said, home language is critical. And we are blessed with 12 languages, if you include South African Sign Language as a language, which it is, in the true sense of the word. And at Mali Bali, we've realized this from the start. So all our resources, all our books, we have radio stories that we produce for SABC that they flight

0: every week on all the national radio stations. We also have supplements, which is a reading resource. It looks like the old newspapers, because we used to put it into newspapers. But we don't distribute that, about 1 million copies a year. We distribute for free. And they all in all our official languages. So we support in all our resources. We support all our official languages. So even if we get stories from authors, children's authors, or even get children to write stories, and then we publish them in books and distribute it back to those schools. But we use the home language that is comes, and then we translate it into all the other languages. So we support all the languages. There's not one official language that we don't have resources for. And using mother tongue is like you explained. It's absolutely the best for a child to hear the story in his own language. And you know, yes, we have households that have more than one language in the house that's spoken, and that's also fine. As long as either one of those languages that the child hears every day, you can pick one or you can use both, but then it takes a bit longer for the child to obviously conceptualize both. So I would suggest pick one of the two in the home. Try and stick to that one for the child, at least for the first 7 years, 8 years or so. And then later one can introduce the other one more formally. But home language is definitely the best for any child.
1: And I think another question some parents then tend to have is, do I just read my child any story? Does the story matter? You know, does there have to be a life lesson behind the story as I'm reading it to the child? Does the child actually take in the life lesson at a certain age? You know, is that relevant? Does parents have to, if they want their child to go into the engineering field, do they have to read them children's books on engineering, for example? You know, is this a thing, or is it just something that parents worry about?
0: You know, books, you can get any book and any story as long as it stimulates your child, and again for us, as long as it's fun for that child and you make it fun and enjoyable. I think it's good. If a child shows an interest in a particular field, he likes to build things, or he likes to draw things, you know, maybe more artist, creative child, or likes languages, talking, you know your child, and there's so many resources available that can stimulate the area of interest that your child has. So yes, absolutely. If it stirs the imagination of your child and their interest, because that's something they naturally enjoy, then definitely pick books like that. I think going the other way, trying to get your child to be interested in engineering when he's that small, I don't know if that will be successful, but you know, I would rather at younger ages, you know, they love animals and they love stories about animals. And they also love stories about from your childhood, what things you did and sport and the things that interest them. So, yes, it's a wide field, and matching it to the interest of your child definitely has fruit.
1: And Etienne, looking back over your experience at Nalibali, you know, have you seen a story or a moment where a small change at home completely transformed a child's relationship with reading?
0: Now, we see a lot of that. I think we just had a story in our annual report this year of a boy that, you know, boys tend to not like school when they're young. They would rather kick a ball or play outside.
1: Yeah.
0: Now they have to sit and listen to a teacher. They have to sit still in a classroom. It's not necessarily an environment that they're happy with. And there was this boy that also, because of lack of self-confidence, because the way it worked in his classroom, he would have to get up, take a book, and then read something to all the children in his class. And obviously, if he battled, he started a bit, and they didn't have self-confidence, then the children in the classroom, you know, would laugh at it. And that made him to not want to read at all. Then we started a reading club in his community, and some of his friends went, and his mom said, no, let's try this, it might help you. He went, and the facilitator of that reading club was really talented at making stories fun, and they could laugh at them or be scared or really use your imagination. And within a question of 3-4 months, the parent got wonderful feedback from the teacher at school with the confidence that the boy has built up in reading. And now he would enjoy the reading period so much because it was about the story and he could live himself into the story and enjoy it. And now everybody loves it when he reads because he makes it fun as well to the other children. So we have a lot of stories like that. And that's why we keep doing what we do.
1: And I mean, even within the community, it's so important that he started that because I'm sure he then had a greater impact within the community that Nali Bali essentially was also reaching. And I mean, this is the ripple effects of the organization that it's contributing. And you know, having or knowing that that is happening within or through the cause of Nali Bali, you know, does that give you a warm feeling in terms of that the project is spreading far beyond the project itself?
0: No, I must say it's a wonderful organization to work for and to, you know, go to bed at night knowing you've changed the life of children and put them in a better position for their schooling career and their future careers really is rewarding. We also, you know, in a lot of very remote areas, we can't reach people, although Nali Bali goes to very remote areas. We're not just in cities. We're in very small towns, in very remote areas, in Eastern Cape, Northern Cape, even south of KwaZulu-Natal and the north, and Limpopo as well. It's really some remote areas. But there's some places we cannot reach with books, and that's why we partnered with the SABC as well to have story time on their radio stations. I think they have 10 or 11 that are national radio stations. And during that story time, we develop stories that are read in all the different languages. And it's a 20-minute slot where children can sit in front of the radio and they can hear new stories every week that are exciting and that are enjoyable. So we also reach, probably through that forum, about 50 million people in a year that don't get access maybe to books or that we don't cannot go physically into the areas where they live. We try and reach them that way. So, but it's very rewarding. And I think the feedback we get, and obviously we work with a lot of partners that do other things in literacy, that strengthen teachers, train teachers, coach teachers, provide materials. So we partner also with a lot of organizations to try and address the whole education pipeline of a child since from birth all the way up to finishing their education. So no, it's very rewarding, I must say, and it's a very nice organization to work for.
1: And if there's someone in the community wanting to start something similar in terms of just getting the community get together or the children of the community together to read some stories because they don't have anything or they don't have that sense of resource, you know, how can they go about obtaining certain books or obtaining things from Nali Bali to be able to start this project within the community?
0: Well, it's really easy. They can go to our website. That's www.nalibali.org and they can .za, and they can access stories, audio stories in whatever language they want. They can select the languages. They can also register a reading club where they get a few children together and there's one adult that reads to them, and We will send you the supplements that I explained earlier. We'll send a supplement for every child every month. We have 10 of them in a year, and they each one different. They have at least 4 stories in each of those supplements. There's also instructions on how to read to a child, how to use the supplement. You can fold it and then cut out it and keep it. Then it's a little booklet with the 4 stories. All of that free of charge. You just need to register the reading club and indicate how many children, what language you would need, and where can we send the supplements to. If you don't have a delivery at your home, it can be to the closest library or closest school or whatever. So you can do that. We also have a WhatsApp platform. The number is available on our website as well. And on the WhatsApp platform, you can just, you know, send a message to that number. We will then give you a menu where you can download stories, or you can also sign up to do training, how to run a reading club. And there's 3 modules. It's online, so you can do it on your phone. And it shows you what to do and how to go through the different modules. It explains the development of children. It explains the impact of reading, storytelling, some tips on how to do it, and how to use the books, how to have different reading activities in your reading club. So all of that you can do via the WhatsApp platform, and then we will send you the resources that you need.
1: And finally, Etienne, if every parent listening tonight could start doing just one thing differently from today to help the child become stronger readers, you know, what would you encourage them to do?
0: I would say start by telling them stories, you know. We all have amazing stories from our childhood and from when we were young. And just tell them stories and live yourself back into that story. And they will soon start asking you, just tell us another story. The other one was so nice. And then from there, you can go into, okay, let's get a book. Let me read the book to you. And whether it's a library book, one of our books, there's a lot of other NGOs that provide really good child readers and books as well. And if you contact the NGOs directly, it doesn't, you know, doesn't have to cost a lot. But I would say just start telling them your stories. They would love that. And from there, you can develop them into books. Let's read together, because then they'll already enjoy that story time. And you can start to read books to them. And if they're older, get a book, read them a story.
1: Now, Etienne, thank you so much for joining us and allowing us to understand what the impact that Nali Bali is having on the communities and what the impact it has on the child and their future. So thank you for joining us tonight and informing us and for this insightful discussion.
0: Thank you, Amit. I really enjoyed our time. Thank you for having us. It's an honor for us.
1: No, it's a pleasure. Go well. Have a great week further.
0: Thank you. Good evening to you too and all the listeners.
1: Thank you very much. That was the voice of Etienne Bramley from Nali Bali, who helps within communities to encourage children to read. And it just goes to show through this discussion and the conversation how important it can actually be, because children are sponges. From a young age, they already know so many things and they are able to absorb so many things. So getting them to in that step of reading, the love of books, so when they start school they read wonderfully and they read perfectly, and by the time they in high school they have a strong vocabulary, not like me who couldn't even pronounce the word properly. And obviously then going out of university, it then helps them quite a lot into university and then in the real world as well. But unfortunately, that does bring us to the end of the program. So from myself, it's been an absolute pleasure keeping you company until possibly maybe tomorrow evening. We'll see, same time, same place. But up next, Sister Stara Halfay with Lifestyle Matters. From myself, Salman Khan, I greet you with love, peace and blessings. Assalamu alaikum wa rahmatullahi wa barakatuh.

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0: 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Good evening. خويا نان مولويني أهلا وسهلا. Welcome to the program Lifestyle Matters with me Sitara Khawfi on Radio 786 100.4. We will be in your company from now until 10 PM inshallah. It is Monday the 27th of July, corresponding with the 13th of Safar 1448. Lifestyle Matters is kindly produced by Akila Kasim, and with me this evening we also have Shabir Jacobs, our broadcast controller. So tonight is Heart to Heart, and we are looking at a very important topic as well, the cost of unhealed emotional wounds. That will be with our guest Varushka Baga. That topic is, you know, it's something that we really need to talk about, because sometimes we do carry on with our lives having that unhealed emotion being a part of your life. So it is important that we actually see that we try and heal it before we get into a relationship, inshallah. If you want to find out more about our programming and events, you can visit our social media platforms. 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That is mostly for our listeners that are out in the Boerland area, and also for our international listeners. So this is the program Lifestyle Matters with me Sitara on 100.4 FM. So, you know, just before I came on, Salman had a very good conversation with a gentleman, and they were talking about reading, how important it is. And the sad part of it is that many of the children don't know how to read. That's a reality, sadly. So for me, reading is absolutely wonderful. I love holding a book in my hands. But inshallah, we hope that everything works out for the kids. Varushka, good evening. How are you? Varushka?
1: Good evening, Sitara.
0: How are you
1: doing? Well, thank you. How are you doing?
0: I'm fine, thanks. Can't complain. So I'm just going to intro what we have, and then we can go directly into our questions. So every one of us carries experiences that shape who we become. Some experiences build resilience and wisdom, while others leave emotional wounds that can quietly influence the way we think, feed, and relate to others. When these wounds remain unhealed, they don't simply disappear with time. They often surface in our marriages, our parenting, our friendships or workplaces, and even in the relationship we have with ourselves. Without realizing it, we can repeat unhealthy patterns that were never ours to begin with. Well, this is where we start our important conversation with Varushka Baga, who is a behavior repatterning specialist who helps individuals identify and rewire the subconscious patterns that have been influencing their lives. Together, we'll be exploring the cost of unhealed emotional wounds and discussing how awareness, healing, and faith can help us build healthier relationships and live with greater emotional freedom. Varushka, to begin with, when we speak about emotional wounds, what exactly are we referring to, and how do they develop over time?
1: Sitara, we've got to think of emotional wounds like invisible bruises, you know, that internal bruising that we can feel and no one can see, and how painful it feels because no one can see what we're talking about. You know, emotional wounds are very similar. So if a child grows up feeling like no one was hearing them, they should be seen and not heard, constantly criticized or even abandoned. You know, and abandonment doesn't mean the parents up and left. Abandonment could, for that child, mean both parents were working. One parent chose not to be around. One parent overcompensated. You know, abandonment, neglect, rejection, it comes in all different shapes and forms. But the feeling that that child is left with is really the emotional wound. Being not good enough is a big one for even into our adult lives. Because we don't just remember sort of the event that made us feel constantly criticized or abandoned or not good enough, we adapt to that to survive. So it changes who we are. And those survival strategies often become the adult personality that we carry without us realizing it.
0: Mm. And I think that is very sad. And if we look at it from an elder person, let's look at it from a parent's side, and they most probably had emotional wounds that they never ever worked on, or, you know, they've never made a conscious decision to try and fix that. So once they start a family, it's sadly to say, I feel that the parents then take it out on their children, and that the children are the ones that gets the backlash, which is so unfair. Because if you know what you went through during your childhood, shouldn't that first be cleared up before you even think of having a child?
1: Yeah, look, life happens.
0: Yeah, definitely.
1: I think we can't be too reductionist or idealistic in how we look at life and problems. I think what we have to say is, am I making a conscious time and choice every day to try and better myself? I don't have to be perfect. I'm never going to iron out all my generational trauma. I actually met a psychotherapist. He's a very famous professor from Poland. And he said to me, I don't believe in psychotherapy anymore. And I looked at him and I said, I agree. And we were both sort of quite shocked with each other. And my reason is, if we constantly keep going back to my upbringing, my childhood, we get stuck there and we get reinforced beliefs that we are broken, we are damaged. So this is where I love to bring a healthy relationship into it. If I'm in a healthy relationship where I feel respected, I feel that we can communicate, I feel that even if we don't understand each other, there's a connection beyond that need for commonality. If I've got that, then that person is going to mirror to me what I need to see in myself and what needs to change, what needs to shift, what no longer serves me. If I'm doing that in my marriage, automatically I'm doing better for my kids already. Where we need to catch ourselves is, emotional wounds can be very tricky. If I'm a very successful person in my career, I climbed the corporate ladder, I achieved financial success, I've got sort of the degrees and the work accolades to validate my efforts and my energy. And I see great pleasure in that. I see, purpose and validation from that. I'm going to want a similar for my kids because it gave me a different life to what my parents could afford for themselves and for us as children. Now I've got to be careful, because that looks very healthy from the outside and the inside. But I'm telling you, it's still a trauma response. Mm. So if I need to push myself to achieve in any direction, it's coming from I need validation for some reason. And often we overcompensate for what we didn't or did get as children. So soft parenting is a huge thing. You know, kids not getting reprimanded, kids being spoken to as adults, kids, being taught the language of their feelings. I'm all for it. That's what my practice is about. But what I am seeing is these kids are not developing foundation skills for life. They're not developing their self-esteem to the point where they can fall and pick themselves up without crying and self-soothe. So what we've got is, we've overcompensated for the harsh and strict parenting that we received, or the abandoned parenting that we received, and we've overdone it. And we see that, the easiest way to highlight this is generational wealth. It doesn't last for longer than 3 generations.
0: True.
1: It never does. It can be billions. It won't last for longer than 3 generations. Why? Because the first generation makes the money. The second generation safeguards the money. The third generation needed to do absolutely nothing. And so they can't do anything, even if they tried.
0: That is so true when a person think about it. And it's something that I always say as well. the wealth that you have didn't come from your hard work. It came from your great grandparents and your grandparents' hard work.
1: Exactly. And so our duty there is to really teach our children how to be free thinkers, how to make with nothing, how to be creative, how to take the stepping stones that they inherit and build something for themselves. Because how else does a human being live proudly? Do you know how many boys I see, men, we'll call them boys because they've inherited their legacy. The parents are now long gone. They're in their 40s, 50s, and even 60s.
0: Wow.
1: But they act like boys. They don't know how to make big decisions because they've never really had to. It's really something that we as human beings have to be conscious of. Emotionally, am I wounded by my poverty? So I'm preventing my child from experiencing even basic lack. The kind of lack that teaches them discipline, inspires them and motivates them to achieve on their own.
0: That's quite hectic, though. What about parents who can actually hide that emotional wounds so well and still take super great care of the kids? What would happen? Will there come a time where the parent will actually one day just, you know, kind of get in a mood and blow a top and, you know, scream and shout at the kids? Or is there a way in which the parent can control themselves from taking it out on their children?
1: Look, all parents, most parents are good at controlling themselves in front of kids, I think. We have a softer spot when we feel children around. I think the rage doesn't go to the next level. And I think adults in general are able to be more stable and grounded, even if they're exploding on the inside. But we have to be very sober to the fact that children feed off our energy more than what we say and how we say it. So if we're imploding on the inside, that child is going to pick it up anyway. So it's really about, safeguarding vulgarity and overreaction and, you know, modeling more healthy behavior even when we are feeling overwhelmed for our kids. But recognizing that's not going to help them turn a blind eye to your own emotional wounds. Sitara, if I asked you what is one of your mom's emotional wounds, you'd be able to tell me without her having told you. So, you know, we all, ironically, as human beings, we design ourselves to try and fulfill the emotional wounds of our parents. How's that for you?
0: Well, I agree to what you say. And from what I am taking, for example, with my mother, we're just using it as an example. Her parents didn't give her any love, and all she had to do was work in the shop day and night, day and night. So she didn't know how to love. Then she got married, had kids, and still she didn't know how to love, but she gave them whatever she could possibly give them. Then the grandchildren comes, and it's a completely different person. It's not the same lady that took care of you, that couldn't show you that love, because now all that pent-up love that she had in her heart, it's gone to the grandchildren.
1: You know, this is like a beautiful example. And one can only really appreciate it after a certain age where healing doesn't happen in one lifetime. It can't. It's impossible. Lifetime's too short. Healing happens over generations. And why a grandmother would feel less safe to be vulnerable and show, when you're saying love, I'm assuming affection and nurturing and say I love you, is because it's scary to do something that you've never received. That's the first thing. You don't even know how. Secondly, your own children come with a bit of a caveat. You know, if we have emotional wounds of self-judgment, we don't feel as worthy or equal or good enough, those emotional wounds are inherited and passed down. And so subconsciously we know that our children are aware that we carry those wounds. which makes it more difficult to be vulnerable with those children. And, you know, certainly the time your granny comes from, people had to be strong, especially women of the household. So she could have, in defense mode and survival mode, said, actually, I'm safer staying stuck than softening into my children. My children came from me. If they came from me, they're not perfect because I'm not perfect. But my grandchildren, that's a different game. Now I'm older, I'm wiser, I have this pent-up love to give. My grandkids didn't come from me. They came from a healthier space. They deserve this love. See how those emotional wounds, they change how and when we allow ourselves to be loving and vulnerable. But over the generations, the brain starts finding excuses to honestly live out the unconditional love we should have been living through from the start.
0: And like I always say, it is very sad when we talk about these kind of topics.
1: It could be. But, you know, I think as adults, we also have to be careful of ascribing sad and happy, negative and positive to what is. It's not in our control that she couldn't give that love to her children. As her child, it's in our control to give that love back to ourselves. As the grandchild, it's in our control to receive it and reciprocate it because granny deserves it as well. So depending on which side of the fence you're sitting on, you just change the script. It doesn't have to be. The fact that it's happening is a miracle. The fact that she's allowing that vulnerability now before the end of her life is beautiful. And you stay in that. You stay in the present moment of it.
0: So true. Now, Verushka, many people assume that if enough time passes, emotional pain simply fades away. Why do unresolved emotional wounds often continue affecting us years later?
1: Because if we're not constantly scanning for where our emotional wounds sit, then we're not able to pick up the wounds that are perhaps suppressed. The wounds that some wounds look like they're positive traits until one really digs into them. If we take the wound of poverty as an example, if I never want to taste how poor I've been, and I never want to taste that loss of dignity again, I'm going to hold that emotional wound like a badge of honor. And I'm going to use it to drive myself out of that poverty. And when I'm out of that poverty, I'm going to use it to justify that enough is never enough, because this badge of honor, this emotional wound is so deep that it's driving me to the end of my days to prove I never have to experience it again. The irony is we sit with it. We sit with that pain and we carry it with us because we've never healed from it.
0: True. Fully agree on that one. And I think many of us can vouch for it as well. We don't deal with our emotions well enough. There are things that we can do, and there are people we can go and see.
1: Absolutely. Absolutely. And, you know, another big thing is recognizing we can hold the space for each other as friends, as family, as relationship partners. We can hold the space for each other. We just need to want to. You know, our emotional wounds are how we chose the people in our lives to be around us. And if they don't complement the growth that we want and the direction that we want for ourselves, then our emotional wounds keep us trapped with an environment and people who don't vibe and don't serve us. And that's a lot of the time where depression really comes from.
0: So very true on that one. So, Verushka, many people find themselves repeatedly attracting similar conflicts or unhealthy relationships. Is this connected to unresolved emotional patterns, and why does this happen? And to be quite honest with you, Verushka, you know, when I speak to people, then this is the question they always tend to ask. Do I attract the wrong people? Do I attract someone who is, you know, not in the right space the way I am? I never know what to tell them.
1: You absolutely do.
0: Okay, what do I tell them?
1: You absolutely attract the people that you attract in your life. So the answer is yes. If people find themselves repeatedly attracting similar conflict situations, similar types of relationships, especially if they are unhealthy, that cycle is telling you that this trapped emotion, those patterns, those emotional patterns are embedded in you. And for some reason, they're causing you to be unable to see the truth in those people and situations up front. Why? Our subconscious is drawn to what's familiar, not what's good for us. So we often recreate those emotional dynamics because the mind is trying to resolve the first one, where I got this divorce and this husband and I, we loved each other and now we're not together and I can't reconcile that. So that emotional wound is driving me to attract very similar characters so that the brain can start trying to figure out piece by piece, maybe this is the reason, maybe that's the reason. So we are creating that old dynamic as we indulge the mind to try and resolve this unfinished business. But the pattern will keep repeating until we actually become aware that this pattern is from the past and we consciously choose to move forward from that. So until I sit with myself and I say, well, what is the type of character that I'm attracting? What is the negative cycle? How does that make me feel? And when it starts, how does that make me feel? A lot of the time it's, I felt neglected as a child, or I felt neglected in my relationships. And this person makes me feel so understood, so heard. They give me the time of day. They seem to understand the types of things I'm passionate about. Let's go. There's the green flag. And then a few days, weeks, months, interactions later, the negative and the toxic starts to surface. And you go, how did I not see this before? But actually what you've done is attracted an emotionally unavailable person because that's so familiar to your system. It's just in this case, the person was able to first give you some emotional carrots, dangling those carrots. You took the bite and you thought, this is different to the past. But your emotional wounds prevented you from seeing that it was just a carrot that was dangling. It wasn't the gold.
0: Wow. Varushka, how would I know if I am attracting someone with emotional wounds that has never been healed? I mean, say for example, I meet someone, I know I've got emotional wounds I've never seen to, I never, you know, gone and get help or whatever. And I meet a gentleman and we kind of click. But at the same time, how would I know? I mean, we don't live together before we get married. So there's nothing about the man that I would know about. How do I attract them? I mean, for me, it is, how do I know that I'm attracting the wrong person?
1: I don't think that you can ever know for a fact it's the wrong person, but your intuition certainly does play a huge role here. So it's more, am I entering this because there's a space of respect, mutual understanding, connection? I mean, it's too soon to call it love, so we won't even go there. But am I entering this with pure intention, or do I feel butterflies? Do I feel lustful? Do I feel invigorated and intrigued in some way, but I haven't given this a chance to even blossom into getting to know each other? Those are two different approaches, and one will tell you whether it's an emotional bond or whether it's healthy. So firstly, even healthy relationships, whether you've done the work on yourself or not, healthy relationships are meant to trigger you. That is the point of a relationship. We have to understand that. Because human beings are made to survive and evolve. We change. That's who we are. Doesn't matter if we live in a society where no one wants to change. The fact is, when we couple with someone, or we're in a business relationship, or we're in a parenting relationship, the person on the other side is a mirror to what I need to understand about myself at a deeper level.
0: Mm.
1: That said, if you meet a guy tomorrow, Sitara, it doesn't matter whether you're attracting him from your wounds or you're attracting him from your healing, because he's going to trigger you.
0: Mm.
1: Your response determines whether you are healing or not. So you get triggered, you recognize it, and you say, I'm acting out of my past and the emotional wounds that still sit within me.
0: Mm.
1: Now I've got a choice. I can talk to him about it or her about it and say, I recognize that I'm getting triggered when you do this or when you say that. It comes from my past. You know how amazing just that little, that how effective that is?
0: Mm.
1: Most people never think that they can, and it doesn't take vulnerability. It simply takes honesty.
0: True.
1: You know, and when you do that, you set a precedent. You make it easier for the other person to start telling you when they are triggered by you.
0: Mm.
1: Now you've got a healthy thing going because you've created a bridge of communication that you can always jump onto. If you are triggered and you think things are going to go forward as they had in the past with the emotional wound. And this relationship, even if it was toxic, as long as you can both jump onto that bridge together at the right time, you can help each other through those emotional wounds.
0: Mm.
1: And that's where the healing in witness comes together. So I can heal much more quicker and effectively when I'm in witness. So somebody is with me that helps me see things or holds the space. They don't need to say the right thing. They don't need to do anything, but they've triggered me and they're willing to stick around while I sit with my feelings and unpack it.
0: Mm.
1: They don't need to do anything else but just sit with me. Now having that witness makes that entire self-awareness process valid.
0: Mm.
1: And suddenly you just snap out of that emotional wound. It can happen in a flash.
0: Mm. Amazing. So how do emotions such as fear, shame, guilt, abandonment, or rejection for that matter, shape the way we communicate, trust others, and respond during conflict? And talking about that, Varushka, it's two questions in one. What about you meet someone and you tell the person, I'm too afraid to go into a relationship because I'm afraid of being hurt. And the person then replies and says, but I will never hurt you. Why would you think I would hurt you? And when they go into this relationship, he or she hurt each other. So they've forgotten the, you know, that why I would never hurt you. It's almost like that goes through the window.
1: You know, I always tell people, heal until you can't be jealous or insecure.
0: Mm.
1: Heal until you know that you can't control what you can't control. But you can control how it affects you.
0: Mm.
1: And so, you know, I had this question the other day from somebody that knew me from a previous life. And he said, you're still the same person you were in your marriage. And I looked at him and I was not sure how to respond to that. You know, and I said,

0: mean any direction.
1: Mm.
0: He said, "No, I'm shocked, I'm surprised." And I said, "Why?" And he said, "I always thought that because you travel so much, because you're so sociable, because you're always elevated, a relationship would never work."
1: Oh, I see where it's coming from.
0: Yes, and I saw that too, and I could have got triggered because the feminist in me would have been like, "Excuse me, mister." But I saw what he was saying, and I thought, it's true. As a man, having a woman, partner, or wife who is independent, who is free-willed and free-spirited, who is required to travel, who has her own life outside of the marriage, but brings the marriage into that life, is intimidating for me. And then I thought, it must have affected my husband, and I've only realized it now through this comment. And then I thought, well, in a healthy relationship where two people really want to make it work, that needed to be communicated. Not once was it ever alluded to that I was too much or created insecurity or, and so I left that conversation knowing how much I healed, because all I said in my mind was, I don't really care. I'm completely unfazed by what people perceive and what they think. And I'm also unfazed by any relationship partner who has been negatively affected if they never brought it to my attention. Why? Because I'm happy with what I'm doing. My heart is clean and pure, and I know that life is meant to be lived beyond the confines of labels and categories. And, the healthiest marriages and families come from mum having her own life, dad having his own life, bringing those together. The kids are exposed to both of their passions, and the kids get a broader world to live in. A richer world, a world where each individual is respected and adored for their individuality, including mum, including dad. That's really what we're working towards here, people. And I don't know how many people got that memo. The relationship wasn't there to get you out of your mom and dad's house because it was so shit. The relationship was meant to be, I've chosen this person because they make me feel special. I love making them feel the way that they do when I sense they're happy around me. I want to show up, and I don't want to sacrifice what I have to show up. So now it works synergistically. I mean, if we come from that space, there's no room for insecurity.
1: That is so true. I think sometimes we just overthink.
0: We do. And we also stuck in. I had a client now at 7 p.m. and he said to me, "I have to be honest, I love being negative, and this work is not allowing me to go as low as I normally can go."
1: Oh,
0: I
1: wow.
0: said, "Wow, my friend, you're spending some money on a therapist to do this job where we help you stay more positive and more neutral. And, look at the self-awareness that's come from it. You've now recognized you're addicted to being depressed. Cool, let's work with it." How we work with that is we understand why it's so scary be positive, to be happy, to stand in the possibilities of things going your way. And really, then it's distilled down to fear. I'm scared that actually things won't go my way. So I'd rather be addicted to the negative. I'm scared that people won't like me for who I am, so I'm addicted to being fake. I'm scared that he or some prince charming or princess will never appear because I'm actually not good enough deep down inside. So you see how our emotional wounds really shape our reality.
1: True. I can vouch for that. Seriously, I can. Because that is exactly what I think, because this didn't work out, I felt that it was my fault. I did.

0: didn't, I most probably didn't behave the way I should. I don't know, there's like so many things that goes through one's mind when you are in a relationship like that, especially if you keep on being negative towards me, for example, you know, and always saying, I don't like this, I don't like that, you need to do this. It's almost like your entire life just gets taken away from you.
1: No, and that's for sure. What you're talking about is abuse, right? That is putting you down purposefully. And we've got to be very careful of people like that. They're sneaky. They're so sneaky. I had a gentleman tell me over the weekend as well. He said, wow, you drove alone. And I said, who was I supposed to bring with me? Women are not supposed to be driving alone. How are you going to get back? And I said, in the same four wheels that I came with. And I thought this was like unnecessary and over the top. And then I recognized, oh, hang on a second. Okay, you know that I'm single. You came to sit next to me. You're striking up a conversation. All the flags are here. Now you're trying to break me down and make me lose confidence in driving myself back home to make way for your knight in shining armor story that you want to come and offer your services for. And I thought, I've got to nip this in the bud right here. Because this is what people do. They'll cut you down without you realizing it. And I said to him, you're sitting next to me. You sent me an Instagram post about how dangerous it is for women to be on the road, but also another post about how dangerous it is to be an assertive woman who gives her opinion. You're sitting right next to me. You can just tell me what you want to say. Why are you sending me these things to fearmonger? Because that's what they are. And he looked at me and he said, is that what I'm doing? I said, no, actually, what you're doing is trying to make space for yourself somewhere in my life, and that's not going to happen. But I want you to know for the future, try breaking a woman down. You're never going to get anywhere. Try sending her something that says, for safety, make sure doors are locked, make sure seatbelt is on, don't, you know, whatever, avoid. Try being more positive around what you're saying, because what you're saying is not wrong. Yeah. Women in an ideal world should be driven, especially at night, by someone that's capable of protection in this country. However, if you're a capable woman, you don't need a man or anyone else to bring you down and put doubt and fear into your mind. Another woman would have read these things, thought, oh gosh, this is possible. And through entertaining that possibility, something could happen on the road and she overreacts because it's in her mind already. And then things go wrong. So, you know, emotional wounds will cause us to say things that can really cut people down and bring our own fears into the equation, which is counterproductive to any relationship, any friendship or any connection. So, you know, Sitaro, in your example, it's so important to become aware of this was said to me, but I chose to accept it as truth. And the work that really needs to be done is in that choice of choosing this as truth, because it sounds like you're choosing a lot of negative and false accusations to help direct you and to prevent the pain. You're kind of sitting with the blame. But that's, sitting with that blame is not preventing the pain. It's staying stuck.
0: That is absolutely true. And I can talk about it now because I've worked on myself. I had someone that guided me. So it's easy for me now to have walked away from it. But back then, I really did take all of the blame. And I did say, you know what? I most probably am such a horrible person. I'm surprised that my ex-husband didn't bring it up and tell me of what a horrible person I am. But, you know, as time goes along, I think many of us, and especially the women, we kind of know how to hide emotional or wounds of gone by. I think we just kind of trained ourselves to do that. I don't know if it's a generational thing or what, but I just think that, you know, that we are so good in hiding our feelings so that our partner won't see it, our children won't see it. But when you're sitting alone by yourself, we just burst out crying.
1: And you know, women take on a lot. Mm. It's understated how much we take on. Mm. By nature, we are wired to be carrying the emotional capacity for our entire family. Mm. That's what a big mother does. But that's so exhausting in today's world because, you know, traditionally humans were designed for the cave. So man goes out, he hunts, he brings back the food, and the wife is home with the children, minding and tendering to the house and the kids, bringing the love, bringing the nurture, making sure that she takes that whatever he brings home, turns it into nourishing food, into a loving environment for a meal that's going to really stand for all the beautiful, positive things that family does. And she's taking on a role that her hormones and her physiology is designed for.
0: Mm.
1: Now in today's society, that same woman is not sitting at home minding the house and the children.
0: Mm.
1: That woman is out there in the field, in the war, in the traffic, with those bad managers, with those deliverables, with the emergency deadlines, and still coming home and minding the children and cooking and holding the emotional space and trying to keep the peace and so what happens is we become almost automatically able to block out what isn't absolutely necessary for now. And I see it in a lot of my friends who've stayed married, are still married, their kids are grown, successful families, but they don't know who they are anymore, especially around 40, 42, 45. It's like, now I can breathe. My kid is self-sufficient. They're at university. But I've lost myself along the way. And it's really such a beautiful time to start reflecting on those emotional wounds because you don't have the distraction of responsibility any longer.
0: Mm.
1: But sometimes, because it's been left for so long, those wounds are so deep that the mind starts trying to justify why they're there through the environment you're currently in. And in steps blame for the husband or the wife or the marriage or the setup that perhaps you weren't that happy with, but you tolerated. And now you enter a midlife, quarter life crisis. And in this, you want to act out and you want to do the things and feel the feelings that you feel you've missed out on through all these years. And what we don't realize is actually none of that is coming from the marriage or all the years of sacrifice for your kids. It's bubbling and festering for decades since you were a child. As the child, you never got the attention. You weren't feeling chosen. You weren't feeling loved in the way you needed. It's not your husband's fault. You chose him because he was familiar. Of course he was going to play on the same wounds.
0: Mm.
1: He's familiar. That's what makes him familiar.
0: Mm.
1: And so when we get to these ages where we can start self-reflecting, where life is a bit more stable, we don't need to live paycheck to paycheck, we don't need to pay school fees or nappies, then it's important for us to start having these conversations with ourselves and our partners. You know, if you want to stay with your partner, you've got to have these conversations with them if you're having them. Because there's nothing worse than one person growing and the other person wanting to stay stuck.
0: Mm.
1: You know, but I think the point here is at some level, we always need to acknowledge there's a feeling inside of me that I don't like. Where is it sitting? What's it about? As we do that, we start being able to see what's in our blind spots. We start being able to understand what makes us tick. We start realizing, hang on, what I thought my passions were actually isn't. Mm. We start saying, I can be switched on to new things. I can allow myself new experiences.
0: Mm.
1: What's stopping me from living again? These are things that emotional wounds hold us back from.
0: Mm. So true. Verushka, a listener sent in a message and it says, we keep blaming ourselves, but it's not our fault if they can't see any good in us. Everyone has faults. People should first look at their own faults.
1: Absolutely. It's 100%. If you have a problem with me, my duty is to hear that and give you an unbiased ear.
0: Mm.
1: You know? Sitara, for sure, explain to me why you're unhappy with me. Mm. Tell me where your boundaries are. Tell me how I can do things different.
0: Mm.
1: My duty is to listen to that.
0: Yeah.
1: My response is entirely a choice.
0: Mm-hmm.
1: Whether I decide that I'm going to act accordingly, or whether I choose to tell you, well, you know, Sitara, actually, I feel doing it your way will be untruthful to me.
0: Mm.
1: It's not honoring exactly how I would like this interaction to be, the authenticity, the candid being able to speak our minds, whatever it is. So I can respond in any which way, and your duty then is to receive that.
0: Mm.
1: And you can have beautiful relationships and be completely worlds apart.
0: Mm.
1: You know, just because you have that understanding.
0: Mm. You know, Virushka, last week on Wednesday, I had a social clinical psychologist with me, and we spoke about the importance of husband and wife, how important it is that, you know, you have that date night and make sure it's more than just one night, and make, you know, and also how important it is that they, when they have children, when they talk about the kids, that they're on the same page, so that the one kid can't play the mother up against the father or vice versa. But that communication, I think, is something that we are completely lacking in our lives.
1: Yes, for sure. And it's all very well to say, make time for date night.
0: Mm.
1: You know what? People who are infatuated with each other, people who have kept the spark alive, people who are proud of what they're building together, they don't need to schedule a date night.
0: Mm.
1: Every time, every moment they're together feels like a date night, right? It's not enough, yes, for sure. I'm saying put effort into being having those special moments. But what I'm also meaning is, one doesn't need to make time for the reason that you're in the relationship.
0: Mm.
1: The relationship is unconditional love. That's the only reason anyone's in any relationship.
0: Mm.
1: Unconditional love. So why must we make the time for it? We've got to design our lives around that.
0: Mm.
1: Anything else is choosing negative. It's choosing depression. It's choosing room for all sorts of things that we don't want. I recognize where you are at, who you choose to be. I see your potential, but that's your potential. And if you don't want to live that potential, I respect that because I love you.
0: Mm.
1: This is going to take away the nagging, the wishing they would change, the lack. It's going to take all of that away because now you don't have the right. You've committed to accepting this person as they are. Your job is to say, if growth is important to me and excelling and evolving is important, then I will continue that in ways that mean true for me, but I will never impart that onto you. So now date night can look like I went to go play tennis, you went to play golf, we came back home, kids are asleep. We can do something fun together. We're both still energized. We got physical activity in, you know. It can be spontaneous. It can be, wow, I'm so glad you made it for golf. I know how hectic work was.
0: Mm.
1: That turns anyone's smile, you know, anyone's frown into a smile because someone's acknowledged that you showed up for yourself and it means something to them.
0: Mm.
1: This friend of mine the other day, he says, tell me that you're fabulous. And I looked at him and I said, that's the weirdest thing to say. He says, well, tell me that you're fabulous. And I said, why? And he had to get me to do it like 3 times. And I realized I was avoiding the command.
0: Mm.
1: So I had to say it and it felt intensely uncomfortable. And I looked at him and I said, touché. This is what it feels like being on the other side of the coin. And when I said it, I giggled and I thought, wow, some small part of me needed to hear that.
0: Mm.
1: Some small part of me feels slightly healed because I said it out loud, even if I don't believe it. Saying it out loud put the idea there.
0: Mm.
1: And, you know, this is what friendships are about. This is what interaction is about. If you recognize. So I decided to pay it forward. I met someone on the mountain yesterday and he's sharing.
0: Mm.
1: And I could see he still loves the mother of his child.
0: Mm.
1: So I didn't go into therapist mode. I felt it wasn't appropriate at the time, even though I was in therapist mode.
0: Mm.
1: I waited for the end of the hike and I thought, let me pay this forward. And I said to him, tell me what you deserve. Do you deserve a woman that chooses you? Do you deserve a woman who allows you to be masculine rather than needing the power?
0: Mm.
1: You know, do you deserve X, Y, and Z? And he says, I find it very hard to ask myself that question. And even as I'm hearing it from you, I'm feeling triggered. And I said, well, there you go. That's my gift to you.
0: Wow. Well, that was good advice, though. I mean,
1: it's just that. It's what do you deserve? You're pining for this. You're telling a stranger you're pining for this.
0: Mm.
1: You're not saying it in so many words. You can't find bad words to say about it, but you want to badmouth it, so it makes it easier for you. And I'm just seeing through all of it, and I'm saying, go to her and tell her how you feel, but rather prepare yourself for the negative response, because it's inevitable here.
0: Indeed.
1: And so ask yourself, how am I going to sit with hearing from her that she never wants a relationship? She doesn't want to give your daughter the experience of two parents married to each other for her own reasons.
0: Mm.
1: And you don't internalize that. You say, that's her decision. We had this baby out of wedlock.
0: Mm.
1: We had this baby before we could make any communication around expectations.
0: Mm.
1: So part of that doing the time and crime is to do the time. It's to say, I was irresponsible. We were both irresponsible. The timing happened like this. And so I can't enforce what I would like on the situation.
0: Mm.
1: There's give and a take. I can tell you what I would like, and then I have to respect your boundary. And when the boundary is placed, I've got to live according to that boundary. Mm. That takes us out of our emotions and this false hope, and it puts everyone into the present moment and reality.
0: Indeed. Varushka, our time has come to an end. Thank you so much for, you know, sharing your valuable insights and reminding us that healing is possible no matter where we are in our journey or where we begin in our journey. Until we chat again on Monday next week, I leave you in the protection of God Almighty. Good evening.
1: Good evening, Sitara, and all the love and protection to you too.
0: Thank you. Please, to our listeners, just remember that when we use ourselves as example, it is literally just examples. It doesn't mean that we are going through any of the things. That's just a disclaimer. Now, while we may not have chosen every experience that shaped us, we can choose how we report or respond to those experiences today. Healing isn't about pretending the pain never existed, nor is it about becoming perfect. It's about becoming aware, intentional, and allowing ourselves to grow into healthier versions of who Allah created us to be. May Allah grant us the strength to confront what needs healing, the patience to embrace the process, and the wisdom to break unhealthy patterns, not only for ourselves, but for our families and future generations. From the Lifestyle Matter team, that is Shabir and myself, Sitara, until we meet each other tomorrow evening between 9 and 10 for Medical Health Hour, Abati Ul Huda Hafiz.

0: Abdullah ibn Alwi al-Haddad has synchronized into a symbiotic whole. It is noteworthy that the word ratib comes from the Arabic root word rataba, which means arranging things in an orderly fashion. The Imam was born in the spiritual city of Tarim in Hadramaut, Yemen, in 1622 CE, the Common Era, and died at the age of 89. He was aptly called the central pole, Al-Qutb, of religious leaders during his time. Imam Al-Haddad was greatly instrumental in laying down the foundations of Islamic scholarship and spirituality in his country, emphasizing to his students the importance of humility, justice, love, and peace. After his studies in Yemen, Sheikh Yusuf, the scholar and activist, went back to Indonesia. Because of his prominence and his popularity in his country and his fierce opposition to Dutch rule, he was exiled to the Cape of Good Hope at Zandvliet in 1694 CE. It is the opinion of most of the historians on the Cape culture that the Ratib al-Haddad was brought to the Cape by Sheikh Yusuf of Makassar. Upon his arrival at the Cape of Good Hope, Sheikh Yusuf noticed the maltreatment of the slaves and the discrimination against the Islamic religion. It is said that men's true metal is known in adversity as gold is assayed in fire. With superb resilience, Sheikh Yusuf confronted adversity head on and patiently persevered in his efforts to impart his knowledge and spread the message of Islam. In order for him to continue with his dhikrullah, the remembrance of Allah, Sheikh Yusuf had to devise a plan as to how he can create the Ratib al-Haddad in congregation without attracting the attention of the authorities. Later he did, and as a deceptive ploy, was to recite the Ratib al-Haddad with a lagu. This fooled the colonialists, who thought that the slaves were singing songs of merriment, quite clever and innovative indeed. However, in Tarim, the birthplace of the Ratib al-Haddad, this litany is recited in a flat tone, like the word al-Latif, and not in a lagu tone, as we know it in Cape Town. There are many health and other benefits attached to the recitation of the Ratib al-Haddad. Habib Ahmed Mashur al-Haddad, a direct descendant of Imam Abdullah Haddad, said, "When the reciter comes to the five Fatihas, the spirit of the Imam responds, and he intercedes during the du'as that follow, invoking Allah subhanahu wa ta'ala to accept the du'as." Many people have recounted how, by reciting the Ratib al-Haddad with specific intentions, they have experienced relief.
1: Al-Fatiha ila hadratin Nabi Muhammadin sallallahu alayhi wa ala alihi wa sahbihi wa sallam. أعوذ بالله من الشيطان الرجيم بسم الله الرحمن الرحيم الحمد لله رب العالمين الرحمن الرحيم مالك يوم الدين 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
3: الله is our goal
4: الله is our goal
3: والرسول زعيمنا
4: الرسول زعيمنا
3: and the prophet is our example
4: and the prophet is our example
3: والقران دستورنا
4: والقران دستورنا
3: and the Quran is our constitution
4: and the Quran is our constitution
3: والجهاد سبيلنا
4: والجهاد سبيلنا
3: and struggle is our means والموت في سبيل الله and dying in the path of Allah أسماء أماننا is the highest of our aspirations لا إله إلا الله there is no God but Allah محمد رسول الله محمد is the messenger

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1: 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Wa alayha namut. And we die by it. Wa alayha nalqa Allah. And with it we shall meet Allah. Takbir. Takbir. Takbir. Inna salati. Verily my prayer. Wa nusuki. And my sacrifice. Wa mahyaya. And my life. Wa mamati. And my death. Lillah. Is only for Allah. Rabbil Alameen.
0: Lord of the worlds.
1: Inna lillahi. Verily from Allah do we come. Wa inna ilayhi raji'un. And verily unto him is our return. Takbir.
0: Allahu Akbar.
1: Takbir.
0: Allahu Akbar.
1: Takbir.
0: Allahu Akbar.
1: We will remind ourselves of the necessity for unity among ourselves. Therefore, we will remind ourselves of where Allah makes it imperative upon us to be united, and where Allah forbids us to be disunited. And we will remind ourselves of the instruction from Allah, where Allah says, وَاعْتَصِمُوا بِحَبْلِ اللَّهِ جَمِيعًا وَلَا تَفَرَّقُوا. And when we read it, we will close our eyes and we will ponder over it and we will internalize it in our hearts and we will commit ourselves to it. We may not be holding hands with one another physically, but we will be holding on altogether to the rope of Allah, inshallah.

0: in the name of Allah, who with His name nothing on earth or in the heavens can cause any harm, and He is the all-hearing, the all-knowing. O Allah, I seek refuge in You from insanity, leprosy, and all major illnesses. Allah is the best guardian, and He is the most merciful of the merciful.
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1: Bismillahir Rahmanir Rahim. 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O Allah, we ask you for your love, ya Allah. We ask you for the love of the actions that will gain your love. And O Allah, we ask you for the love of the people that you love, ya Rabbil Alameen. Allahumma nawwir qulubana binuri ma'rifatik. 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Allahumma nawwir qulubana binuri ma'rifatik. The du'as that we begin with today is, O Allah, fill our hearts with the light of knowing who you are. I've had the privilege of traveling to different cities around the country, and everywhere I go, people say, like, learning these names of Allah has been completely transformative for them. And the first thing I tell them is that you ain't the only one. It's been transformative for me too. Because every time I look at another name of Allah, I see another angle by which I haven't known Allah before. Or maybe I know it, but I wasn't reminded of it. And so each of these names of Allah subhanahu wa ta'ala completely transforms how we used to know Allah. Now for many of us, there was a process of unlearning who Allah subhanahu wa ta'ala was. Because we were taught to pray. Why? Because Allah will be angry at you. Naraz ho jayega, right? Like, He'll be angry with you. Like, everything we were told to do was based on the idea. It was based out of anger. But what we had to relearn is, like, no, the foundation of all of this is love. The foundation of everything that we're doing is love of Allah subhanahu wa ta'ala. And to summarize all of it, it comes to this one moment where the Prophet ﷺ, in the middle of the night, is standing in prayer, and he gets out of the bed, and he's standing there. And while he's standing, his feet are swelling because of how much he's standing, which means he's like putting in work. And then Aisha radiallahu ta'ala anha, she's like, why? She's like, you've already been forgiven. You're already going to Jannah. Right? Because a lot of us have a really transactional perspective. Like, I pray, I get this back. You do this, you get this many good deeds. You do that, you get this. So it becomes a very transactional relationship with God. So in her mind, that's how she was looking at it. She was looking at it from a perspective, like, you already got Jannah. Why are you waking up for tahajjud? Right? And he says, la. He shifts it. He says, afala akun abdan shakura? He says, no. You're missing why I'm doing this. He said, should I not be a person filled with gratitude? I had a teacher say, he's actually saying, like, I'm doing this out of love. Like, I've seen so much that God has given me that waking up for tahajjud in the middle of the night is not about some transaction. It's about me seeing how much God has given me and this love that I have for Allah subhanahu wa ta'ala. So what I want us to make intention of is that your intention should be to walk away loving Allah subhanahu wa ta'ala. Now, some of the names of Allah, there's two types of names of Allah. They say there's the Jamali names, which are the names that are beautiful. Jamal, Rahim, Rahman, Kareem, like all these names, they're beautiful. They draw you in. But there's also the Jalali names of Allah. The Jalal means like they stop you in your tracks. They're like awe-inspiring. Al-Jabbar. Al-Qahhar, right? And what's amazing is that in our lives, we need both of them. We need both of them in measure. We need those times when I feel like the world is caving in on me. I need those Jamali names of Allah. I need Al-Kareem. I need those names of Allah that will lift me up. But there's other times where I'm getting ahead of myself. The doors are all opening up. Life is easy. Things are coming. I'm making money. MashaAllah, this is coming, that's coming. And I could lose myself to hubris and arrogance. It's at that time that I need these Jalali names of Allah, these awe-inspiring names of Allah that push me back into my place. Or else we would lose ourselves. And how many people do we see lose themselves in two directions? They either lose themselves out of losing hope, like, who am I? Why would Allah love me? Or they lose themselves on the narcissistic side, like, yeah, I'm the best. You didn't hear? You don't know? Of course a God would give it to me. Like, you know who I am? So both of these names of Allah subhanahu wa ta'ala are needed. And the greatest gift that we have as believers There's a brother that wants to take his shahada today. He's here, mashallah. Amazing. But the greatest thing that I found becoming Muslim is prior to Islam, I had to try to figure out what this infinite being was like. Like who was God? Right? And then when I accepted Islam and I find these 99 names, and it's not even limited to 99. There's so many names of Allah. Well, we can't make them up. The Prophet teaches them to us. But I didn't have to guess anymore who my Lord is. I didn't have to guess anymore like what He was and who He was. And this is why we're here tonight. We're here to lock in and kind of learn another name of Allah subhanahu wa ta'ala and fall in more love with Allah subhanahu wa ta'ala. And the name that we want to learn about tonight is Al-Qadir. Al-Qadir. Al-Qadir, Al-Qadir. They're both the same name, and they both come in the hadith and in the Quran. And it's a name of Allah that many of us have read over and over again. Inna Allah ala kulli shay'in Qadir. Indeed, Allah can do anything. Now this name Al-Qadir has two ways to look at it. And both of them can completely shape us. The first way to look at it is like the people around the Prophet ﷺ, they didn't believe in the day of resurrection. They didn't believe in the day of resurrection. And they kept saying to the Prophet Muhammad ﷺ, like, how? How, after we're in the dirt and our body is decomposed, and the particles of our body has been disheveled all over the wherever, how is God going to bring us together and resurrect us? How is He going to do that? And throughout the Quran, Allah subhanahu wa ta'ala, He kept showing them, have you not looked at this thing in the creation? Have you not looked at, we were just doing Suratul Mulk. Allah subhanahu wa ta'ala says, have they not looked at the birds flying? Safatin wa yaqbidhn. Their wings expanded and then they bring them in. Ma yumsikuhunna illa Rahman. Allah says, none is holding them up except Ar-Rahman. All throughout the entire Quran, Allah subhanahu wa ta'ala is saying, just look at the creation. Look at that drop of semen that enters into the womb and fertilizes the egg. And how that drop of semen slowly grows into a human being. And before you know it, you got this little kid that's sitting in front of you with an attitude. Talking about, I don't eat vegetables. You're like, bruh, who are you, man? You didn't exist like literally 2 years ago, bro. Like, no, I ain't gonna say something bad, but anyways, like, the idea is so, we have miracles all around us every day. And my challenge to you is, can you become a child again to the miracles of God all around you every day? Can you become a child again to the clouds carrying rain that it doesn't fall in one spot, it just spreads out everywhere? Like, subhanAllah, how is so much water in the sky? Oh, Sheikh, you should have took eco science in like seventh grade. All right, I get it. You got a name for it. But that doesn't take away its beauty. And why am I saying that? It's because when we talk about Inna Allah ala kulli shay'in qadir, what I want to leave tonight here is you realizing that that dua you have in your heart that seems impossible, stop limiting God. Walk away from this halakha tonight making the biggest duas that you've ever made. Because He is ala kulli shay'in qadir. But there's a dua that you want to make. But for some reason, you in the back of your mind, you won't say it. You think He can't do it. You never say it. You won't say it. Alhamdulillah, don't say it. But there's something stopping you. You want the business, the 10X. You want such and such wifey. Not any, that one. You know what I mean? I'm going to stop right there. I don't know what it is. But within each of us, I know mine. That when I make it, there's a little hezzy inside of me. You know a hezzy? Like, right? You know a hezzy is, right? Hesitation. Like, when I make the dua, there's a little bit like, and that right there is what we leave tonight behind. Inna Allah ala kulli shay'in qadir. There is nothing impossible for God. Nothing impossible for the one who created this universe and created this earth so beautiful that we sit here while it spins at whatever speed y'all could tell me it's spinning at. and revolving around the sun at whatever speed it's revolving around. But I feel still. Like the one who did that with perfect measure. Taqdeer. They say taqdeer is the one that does everything in measure. So when we say he is qadir, not only does it mean that he can do anything, it means that everything he has done and will do is already measured out and part of a plan. Already measured out and part of a plan. And I'll talk about the benefit of that. But first, I really want us to focus on this idea that huwa ala kulli shay'in qadir. So the kuffar of Mecca, they couldn't fathom resurrection. Like, we're going to die and come back alive? Like, how's that going to happen? So Allah subhanahu wa ta'ala just kept talking to them. Like, look at this. Look at this child and the gestation and how a child is born. Look at the tree and how fire comes from wood and wood comes from water and earth. But all of these amazing things. Allah subhanahu wa ta'ala kept telling them to look at the creation. And why am I saying this so much? I want us to look at what Allah subhanahu wa ta'ala has created and see the miraculous nature. I think one for me that always hits me, and I think all of us have these different things because of our own fields of expertise. But one thing that amazes me is when you break a bone and the doctor just puts the bone and bone next to each other and he just wraps it like, you'll be all right. Like, wait, how? Oh, yeah. Pretty much, right? We got doc pre-meds here, right? You just touch it next to each other. Little blow on. You know your mom used to kiss your wound. It'll be all right. Doctor touches it, wraps it up. You'll be good. Hey, doc, how is the bone healing? To me, that's brilliant. But we lose sight of that, is my point. And so when we lose sight of the miracles every day, then the bigger miracles seem like, wait, how could he do that? And I would be like, well, how can he do that thing you just looked at? How can he do that thing you just looked at? And so become a child again to the miracles of God all around you. When you used to say to your parent, you say, but how? But how? But how? And eventually they would just be like, be quiet, I'm tired of talking to you. But that is what I want us to come back to, because you won't realize that he can do whatever it is that you are asking for until you're able to see the miracles around you in your life. Now, here's the thing. Imam Ghazali, he says, we always talk about trust God, trust God, trust God, right? He says, you'll never be able to trust Allah until you realize three qualities in him. And tonight we talk about one. He says, let's say you needed a lawyer. You caught a case, right? You caught a case. You need a lawyer. Imam Ghazali says, there's three things you're going to look for in this lawyer. Number one, ilm. Man knows what he's talking about. Like, he has knowledge of the law, of your situation, whatever it is. You know, you call a lawyer, you caught a case, and this guy's like, he does like, what is it called? Like, when you're a patent lawyer, you know what I mean? You'd be like, bro, like, you can't help me, you know what I mean? So knowledge. What's the next thing you'll look for in this lawyer? Does he care for me? Does he care for my case? He has a lot of knowledge, but I'm like low on the pole. He has a lot of other clientele that is more important to him. He's not going to give my case the right attention that it needs. So I wouldn't want him. So he has to know what he's doing, have knowledge, ilm. He has to have love, care for me. He doesn't have to love me, but he has to care for me, care for my case. And number three, he has to not just have knowledge, but qudra, the ability to implement his knowledge. He could be extremely smart. We know a lot of smart people, but they can't implement. Extremely intelligent people, but can't implement. Imam Ghazali says you won't pick a lawyer or a doctor unless they have these three qualities. They know what they're doing. They have the ability to implement what they're doing. And number three, they actually care for you. He says, now I want you to apply this to trust in God. He's like, until you realize Allah has complete knowledge over you and your situation, number one. Like, he's not absent. Everything happening in your life, he knows. Everything happening in your life. Those moments with your father, he knows those. Those moments that you didn't do what you wanted to live up to, he knows those. All of those, he knows all of it. So he's aware. Number two, love. He loves you though. He loves you. And this is where most of us get stuck. Because why would he love me? Why would he love me? And all I could say to you is, I don't know why he loves us. But because he is love. So love comes from him. Because love comes from him. And how do I know that? Because his prophet taught me, sallallahu alayhi wa sallam. Because his prophet taught me. If his prophet didn't teach me that, maybe I too would be sitting at, why? But his prophet taught me, no, he loves me more than anything. Despite my sins, yes, despite my sins. Despite my disobedience, yes, despite all that. Despite all the hardship I've been through, you mean to tell me he loves me? Yes, that's actually a love language, but we could talk about that some other day. And number three, he is Qadir. Nothing outside of his ability. Now, I want you to look at that dua, that thing in your life that seems to be outside. You don't say it because we're Muslim, but seems to be outside the scope of what he could do. For some of us, it's addiction. For some of us, it's an addiction. It's impossible for me to stop that addiction. And you know what I'll say? It is impossible for you. It is. But it's not impossible for God. It's not impossible for God. And that's what tonight's lesson is about. It's about a recognition of Al-Qadir. Now, what happens when you recognize he's Qadir? Remember, every name of Allah tells you something about yourself. So if he is Al-Qadir, then what am I? I don't even know a word for it. Ajiz. Ajiz means I have no ability to do anything. And any ability that I do have, it's only because he gave it to me for a short time. The strength that comes to me is realizing that all my ability is through Allah subhanahu wa ta'ala. Now, we talked about this 3 weeks ago in a way with the name Al-Quwa, Al-Qawiyu. So it's a similar concept. But the idea is my ability isn't my ability. My ability is recognizing I have no ability except through Allah. You know why this is so beautiful? Yo, I'll be real with you. Can I have a vulnerable moment with y'all? Do you know how stressed out I get before Halakha? It's like live stream, YouTube, whatever. I don't even care. My wife be at home like, relax, bro, relax. Right? My man Haytham, he hits me up every Wednesday. How you doing? I'm like, I'm all right. Right? Every time. But there's something I remind myself, and tell me, I don't know why every week, but I have to every week. Do you know what I remind myself every week? I have no ability. I have no ability. The ability is only Allah subhanahu wa ta'ala. And why am I telling everyone in this room? There may be something you're trying to do. And the pressure and the anxiety of thinking you could actually do it is stressing you out. Stressing you out. Because how? I want to tell you what the Prophet ﷺ was told. لَعَلَّكَ بَاخِيُ نَفْسَكَ أَلَّا يَكُونُوا مُؤْمِنِينَ Allah said to the Prophet, Ya Rasulullah, it's as if you're going to kill yourself to make them believe. Then Allah told him, إِنَّكَ لَا تَهْدِي O Prophet, you don't guide people. إِنَّكَ لَا تَهْدِي مَنْ أَحْبَبْتَ وَلَكِنَّ اللَّهَ يَهْدِي Allah said to the Prophet, whose job was what? What was his job? To guide people, right? Like that, if there's one job he has, it's to guide people, right? So what does God say to him? To remove the anxiety. إِنَّكَ لَا تَهْدِي You're a father, just lost your job. I got a better one. You're a father trying to help your son grow up to be a good Muslim kid. But you didn't have a good Muslim dad. You don't even know what that looks like. You watching podcasts trying to figure out how to be a good dad. If Huberman talks about it, maybe you listen to that. You know what I mean? But here's what I'm going to tell you. You can't do it. You can't do it. Sheikh, well, that's depressing. No, it's not. That's taking a burden off your shoulders. I'm not saying it won't get done. I'm saying you should take the stress off that it's up to you to get it done. And that's what I need us to realize, that tonight is about tonight is about realizing my weakness But at the same time, that's half the equation. Realizing that Allah subhanahu wa ta'ala, there is nothing impossible for Him. He knows my state. He loves me. And He's able. And that's all I need now. My son will be guided, inshallah ta'ala. Not because of me, though. Not because of me. I can't do it. But because Al-Qadir, the name of Allah that we call upon. Now, I was talking to a sheikh earlier today about this name Al-Qadir. And one of the things that he says about this name Al-Qadir, he says that Shaytan's his objective is to break you from God. The only thing the devil wants to do is break you from God. And if you don't know this name Qadir, he will convince you that that thing you want, God isn't able to do it. God isn't able to do it. And the moment that sits in, and this sheikh was saying, you'll never say it out loud. You won't say it. I'll give you an example. I'll give you an example. There's a beautiful moment. I was going to save this for the end. But there's this beautiful moment from the seerah where, and this is why I say a lot of us struggle with changing our own character. We're addicted to drugs. We're addicted to substances. We have habits we're addicted to. And we feel like it's impossible for those things to change. But tonight, I want you to look at it differently. There's a moment during the time that when the Prophet ﷺ and the Sahaba were doing hijrah, they were migrating. This narration is crazy. An ummihi Layla. Layla, she was one of the Sahaba in Mecca. And they're leaving Mecca because they've been persecuted too much. They're going to Medina. They're leaving. So she says, Kana Umar ibn Khattab. Umar radiallahu an min ashaddin nas alayna fi islamina. She says that Umar was one of the people that persecuted us the most. Like he did everything possible to harm us. Financially, publicly disgraced us, physically punished people. He was a big man. He did whatever he could. So she says, فَلَمَّا تَحَيَّأْنَا لِلْخُرُوجِ إِلَى الْأَرْضِ الْحَبَشَةِ. She says, we were getting ready to migrate to Abyssinia because that was the first migration place. So she says, we're outside, we're packing the U-Haul. You know, when you're moving, your neighbors know you're moving. How you going to move and nobody know you're moving? You know what I mean? So they're packing the U-Haul. She goes, جَاءَنِي عُمَرُ بْنِ خَطَّاطِ وَأَنَا عَلَى الْبَعِيرِ. I'm on the camel, we're about to leave. وَأَنَا عَلَى بَعِيرِ أُرِيدَ أَنْ أَتَوَجَّهُ. I'm ready to go. Now he could tell they're leaving. You can't say I'm going down the street when you got a U-Haul truck, right? Like obviously people know you're leaving. So he says to her, he says, أَيْنَ يَا أُمِ عَبْدِلَّهِ. He says, يَا أُمِ عَبْدِلَّهِ, where are you headed to? Where are you going? فَقُلْتُ. She says, she's keeping it raw. She has to leave her home. So like she doesn't care how big this guy is. You know how a woman sometimes like don't even care how big the dude is. You next to your wife, you're like, yo, chill. Like, yo, chill. And she's just like, no, let me, yeah, whatever. Ade tu muna. You know what I mean? Like, chill, chill. Ade tu muna. So she's letting him have it. She don't care how big he is. Ade tu muna. You, ade tana. You harmed us in our religion. You tormented us. You troubled us. فَنَذْهَبْ فِي أَرْضِ اللَّهِ حَيْثُ لَا نُؤْذَى فِيهِ. We're traveling in the earth of God so that people like you aren't around us. So we can worship Allah. Umar looks at her, radiallahu anhu, and he says, صَحِبَكُمُ اللَّهِ. May Allah be with you. May Allah be with you. And then he walked away. She says, a few moments later, my husband came. فَجَاءَنِي زَوْجِي عَامِرِ. She goes, the moment he came, I told him the whole story. Yo, Umar just walked past. Oh, what happened? Oh, I told him off. You know what I mean? And she's like, but you know what? She says, فَأَخْبَرْتُهُ بِمَا رَأَيْتُهُ مِنْ رِقَّةِ عُمَرِ. She says, I saw how gentle his heart was. I saw how gentle his heart was because he said for the first time, may Allah be with you. So the husband Amr, he says, do you expect Umar to become Muslim? Do you expect Umar to become Muslim? And she says, perhaps, yeah. And he says, I'm going to quote it so you don't think I'm making it up. He says, والله لا يسلم لا يسلم حتى يسلم حمار الخطاب. She goes, his daddy's donkey will accept Islam before he does. His father's mule will accept Islam before he, yeah, mules are stubborn animals. His father's mule will accept Islam before him. And just a little while later, who's the one in front of the Prophet ﷺ on his knees saying, I came to accept Islam? This was a man that you looked at him and you would think there's no way on God's green earth. But I remind you, whose earth is it again? It's God's. It's not yours. So when you look at your life and you see something that's unchangeable, the character of a father or a mother, the situation of a sibling of yours who caught in a fitna, your own struggle with addictions that you've been trying to get over, your financial state that doesn't seem to be ever changing, your marital state, man. How many of us fall in deep depression because it's like, man, this ain't never happening, bro. This ain't gonna happen. The point is, inna Allah ala kulli shay'in qadir. If a man like Umar ibn Khattab could be changed into the Umar that we know today, then how hard is it for Allah to change your state? This was a man that tortured Muslims. So the point that we're making, the point that we have to understand, is that don't push anything too far out that in your mind you start to deem it as impossible. Because as this sheikh told me today, shaitan's job is to make you feel one thing. In the back of your mind, you feel that God can't do it. God can't do it. And now he's done what? He's broken that relationship, that deep relationship with this name Al-Qadir. Now this name Al-Qadir, I want to go forward because there's so much to talk about with this name Al-Qadir. When we look at this name Qadir, some of us, as I spoke about, are struggling through hardships right now. I wanted to give you hope. I want you to realize that there's always hope when you know this name Al-Qadir, Al-Qadir, Al-Qadir. But some of us, we're in the good state. Allah has blessed us, alhamdulillah. Maybe the wealth is good, things are comfortable, everything's good. How does this name Al-Qadir affect us in that state? And the way I'd actually look at it is Allah is constantly taking us through states. So my question is, when you are in a tough state, when things are low, we understand now how to connect with this name. Nothing is hard for God. Nothing is hard for Allah subhanahu wa ta'ala. Nothing is hard. But what about when things are chill and I'm up? How does this name help me then? There's a narration that I think will help us here. The name Al-Qadir reminds us when we do have some power, who has power over us. Yo, I'm in my 40s, man. Like, I already know, like, we be like getting injured, like turning around too hard. You know, if I skip a step on a stair, bruh, it's gonna be an issue. You know, like, we literally turn around like, yo, oh my God, what the heck? But for real, alhamdulillah, my trainer keeping me a little better, mashallah. But the point is, like, when you get to a certain age, the qudra, you already see the qudra leaving. For real. But here, I want to speak to the shabab, man. Because you might be going right into your qudra phase. You might be going into your qudra, where Allah will bless you with strength. And you could do anything. You could do anything. To them, I want to remind the power, the restrictive nature of this name Al-Qadir. This is the beautiful thing about learning these names of Allah. For different people, it hits just differently. For the one who is getting weaker, I still feel able because he's able, Allah, Qadir. But for you, young man, going into your prime, oh, this name is going to help you too. Because if you forget who Qadir is, you will lose track of yourself. You will run amok on the earth. You will lose track of yourself. You will lose the... Can I share a narration? I'll just share a narration. There's this beautiful hadith that one day this sahabi, his name is Abu Mas'ud, not Ibn Mas'ud, Abu Mas'ud. Abu Mas'ud, he says, "Kuntu adribu ghulaman li." He said, there was this servant that used to work for me, and he did something wrong. So I was disciplining him, right? The Arabic is a little harsher, but I'm trying to keep it whatever, YouTube gravy, okay? Like, he's like, I was hitting this ghulam.

0: Because he messed something up. He says, فَسَمِعْتُ مِنْ خَلْفِي سَوْتًا. I heard somebody standing behind me. And this person said to me, اِعْلَمْ أَبَا مَسْعُودِ. Oh, Abu Mas'ud, Abu Mas'ud. You better know. لَاللَّهُ أَقْدَرْ عَلَيْكَ مِنْكَ عَلَيْهِ. Allah has more power over you than you have over him. Why am I saying this? See, this power isn't a problem. The power, the oppression that we see in our families, how can a man abuse his wife? Like, what has to happen inside his mind to abuse this woman that has given him love, that he shares a bed with? Like, how can he do that? How can he abuse a child? Or vice versa. Sisters be beating on husbands too. Don't be sleeping. Some of y'all cultures is crazy, bruh. I've been having mad clients like, yeah, Sheikh, she hit me. I'd be like, she what? And as a therapist, you got to hold it. I'd be like, yeah, that's all right. Yeah. But inside, I'm like, bro, what? Sorry, I shouldn't have said that. But anyways, no. So how could you abuse a person? Like, how? How could you abuse your son? Well, this hadith highlights the whole solution to it. The whole solution is right here. The Prophet ﷺ, he sees this man abusing this servant of his. And now we don't have servants in America, right? Like, but you have a wife, you have a son, right? Like, so let's take this, make this personal. The Prophet comes behind him and he says, Mikael, just remember, Allah has more power over you than you over him. So it doesn't matter how powerful you get. It doesn't matter how much money you make, how much power you get, how strong you get. It will always be controlled by one thing. Never forgetting Al-Qadir. Never forgetting Al-Qadir. But the moment you forget Al-Qadir, what did Pharaoh say? أنا ربكم الأعلى. Ain't nobody above me. I run this house. That you'll hear a man say that, I run this house. لا حول ولا قوة إلا بالله حبيبي. Allah runs you. Allah runs you. So guess what happened? Abba Masood, he was hitting this servant. The Prophet ﷺ, he can't stop him. Because it's like, he's not his business. But he can't like stop him, speak. So that's what he did. He said, Allah has more power over you than you over him. Now, this is where they were different than us. Because us, we would have argued back. We would have made some excuse. We would have like, yeah, but you ain't see what he did. Whatever. Do you know what Abu Mas'ud said? He says, فَالْتَفَتْتُ. I turned around. فَإِذَا هُوَ رَسُولُ اللَّهِ. I turned around and it was Rasulullah talking to me. Sallallahu alayhi wa sallam. فَقُلْتُ. You know what he said? Did he defend himself? You don't know what he did. Oh, I only hit him softly. Like, what do you think he said? He said, Ya Rasulullah, huwa hurrun li wajhillah. He's free. He don't got to work for me no more. He's free. He's free, Ya Rasulullah. It was in the time of slavery, all that stuff. That's a whole nother lecture, y'all. Chill out. But he's like, he's free. He's free. I don't want the responsibility anymore. Oh Allah, oh Rasulullah, I want you to be a witness. I freed him for the sake of Allah. Go, man, you're free. You don't have to work for me no more. You good. He gave up that right because he realized that power he had intoxicated him a bit. And it had thrown him off. So my point is for the shabab who are going into their shabab. The shabab who are going into their time of strength, get as strong as you want. Financially strong, economically, physically strong, emotionally, all that. But never ever forget Al-Qadir over you. And that is what the Rasul Sallallahu Alaihi Wasallam, he taught us. Throughout the Quran, we are taught and told about nations that destroyed themselves. Nations that destroyed themselves. And every nation that destroyed themselves got to a point where they only saw their strength. They only saw their strength. من أشد منا قوة. Who's stronger than us? And the moment they said it, it was done. Titanic.
1: It can never sink. Boom, done.
0: The moment you think for a second, who's stronger than me? And that's why, like, I'm going to go on a tangent. You can work out all you want, man. You can get in shape all you want. But don't be deluded to forgetting where true strength lies in you and the true source of all strength. And the only way you will stop yourself from abusing power is to see power above you. Inna Allaha ala kulli shay'in qadir. Inna Allaha ala kulli shay'in qadir. So we see an example, and I'm just going to share briefly because I have so much more I want to share with you guys about this name. There's a whole other side of the name. We're also told in the Quran a story about a man by the name of Dhulqarnain. So there's a whole section of the Quran that speaks it, and I'll be brief. Dhulqarnain was a man given immense power. Immense power. But there's a specific spot in Surah Al-Kahf where Allah subhanahu wa ta'ala talks about a situation where he comes across a nation that was weaker than him. And Allah subhanahu wa ta'ala says, حَتَّى إِذَا بَلَغَ مَغْرِبَ الشَّمْسِ وَجَدَهَا تَغْرُبُ فِي عَيْنٍ حَمِيَةٍ وَوَجَدَ عِنْدَهَا قَوْمًا. He came across this group of people. قُلْنَا يَا ذَلْقَرْنَيْنِ. We said to him, God said, I spoke to ذِلْقَرْنَيْنِ. How will you treat them? إِمَّا أَن تُعَذِّبَ. You could be harsh or you could be gentle. How are you going to be gentle? And in this moment, what do we see? What did ذِلْقَرْنَيْنِ say? He said, أَمَّا مَنْ ظَلَمَ. As for the one who is oppressive, this person will go back to Allah subhanahu wa ta'ala and have to face the wrath of Allah subhanahu wa ta'ala. But the one who is righteous, my point is what? Power is not the issue. He was given immense power, but he never forgot the power of Allah subhanahu wa ta'ala over him. So let's recap this name Al-Qadir real quick. We never lose hope. Within each of us is a dua that we keep thinking is out of the reach of Allah subhanahu wa ta'ala. Do not limit God. Do not limit God by your limitations. Number one. Keep on to the hope. Every one of us in our hearts has that dua. Make that dua right now in your heart. Make that dua, whatever it is. And I wish someone said this to me when I was like 18, 17, 19. I wish it. Because the rest of the world was limiting me. Oh, you can only do this. Oh, you won't be able to do this. Tonight we learned, no, there's no limitation. Maryam is in the middle of Bayt al-Maqdis. And she's like, man, I want some strawberries right now. I want some fruit out of season right now. And she was blessed with it. Zechariah was blessed with children out of season. Maybe you and your husband are trying to have children and it's so hard to have them. Make that dua. Al-Qadir, inna Allah ala kulli shay'in qadir. Number two, this element of qadir, never forget al-qudra, power over you. Let it keep you humble. Let it keep you humble. The humbler you are, you continue to rise. But when you become arrogant, Allah drops you down. Allah drops you down. That is the hadith. That's not from me. That's the hadith. And the last thing I'll say is, most of us doubt Allah's ability to change us. Most of us in this room, we doubt God's ability to change me and you. So make that dua, oh Allah. The way you've changed this, the way you've changed that, Ya Allah, change me too, Ya Allah. The way you changed Umar ibn Khattab, Ya Allah, change me. All right, now I want to go forward here. Because there's a whole other element of this name, Al-Qadir, Al-Qadir. The other meaning of this name, Al-Qadir, as many of us know, is from the word Taqdir. Taqdir in Arabic, for some of us, we understand that word. It means when something is measured out already. Taqdir is what we say fate sometimes, something that is already set for you. And the name Al-Qadir tells us that not only does he have the ability to do anything, but he is also the one that has already taqdir, measured out every aspect of who you are, everything that's going to happen. Like nothing happens by chance. And this is why I think this is such a critical name. Because once we understand that every element of our lives is part of what he sees and what he's already written, nothing is happening random. Nothing is happening just for no reason. Everything has a reason because Al-Qadir measured everything out. Now, Sheikh, why does that help me? No, you don't understand. The help is not that the calamity won't come. The calamity will come. But your emotional availability to handle the calamity is quite different when you think it was random versus when you think, oh, it was supposed to happen this way. Let me give an example. The word in Arabic, what's the word in Arabic for a calamity? Musiba. Right? Just quick Arabic lesson because it's so profound. The Arabic word for a calamity is a musiba. Is a musiba. The root word musiba comes from sawaba, sawd, wawba, which means like asabta, that it hit the mark. Like if you shoot an arrow and you hit the bullseye, you say asabta. Sawab means correct, right? To hit where you aim is sawaba, sawaba. This is crazy because calamity to us is random. Man, why did I get the flat tire? Why me? But the Arabic language is different. وَمَا أَصَابَكُم مِّن مُصِيبَةٍ. A musiba isn't random, Habibi. That was part of God's plan for you. But why? I don't know why yet. You can discover the why. But it wasn't random, my guy. There was a wisdom in that. And we did this name 2 weeks ago, Al-Hakim. But why am I bringing this up? It's because Al-Qadir is the one who we realize that everything that has happened in my life isn't happening at random, but part of the taqdeer of Allah subhanahu wa ta'ala. Shaykh, that doesn't make it easier. Yes, it does. The reason why that makes it easier for us is because it helps us understand there's no randomness to what we're going through. And that there's a reason why Allah subhanahu wa ta'ala has placed me right where He has placed me at this time. Now here's, a lot of us, we conceptually understand that. But you know what we say? Yeah, Shaykh, but I did this to me. Yeah, it's taqdeer, Shaykh, but I did this to me. Even your actions are part of Allah subhanahu wa ta'ala's taqdeer. All of that is written. All of that is part of what Allah subhanahu wa ta'ala has ordained. And if we're able to realize the taqdeer of Allah subhanahu wa ta'ala, then when the calamities come and the difficulties come that we are faced and we go through, we'll be able to handle them because we realize these are part of the plan that God has written for me. I want to share with you this dua. How taqdeer works. Taqdeer, no matter what choice we choose, the taqdeer of Allah subhanahu wa ta'ala is there. Now taqdeer doesn't mean we stop making choices. No, we keep moving forward. Because that's the sunnah of Allah. There's a beautiful narration where Umar ibn Khattab, they had traveled to Sham and there was a plague that had hit. This is well after the Prophet ﷺ had passed away. So there was a plague that hit the area of Sham. And Umar ibn Khattab was there and Abu Ubaidah Jarrah was there as well. So Abu Ubaidah bin Jarrah, he says, أَفِرَار مِن قَدْرِ اللَّهِ. Umar says, we're not going there. There's a plague there. So the army is going to this place. And Umar is like, yo, the weather is literally bad. We're not going. Like, there's a plague there. We're not going. Horrible plague. Why would we go there? We're going to get sick. Abu Ubaidah bin Jarrah, he's like, what do you mean? Are you going to run from the qadr of Allah? If it's our taqdeer, we got to go to our taqdeer. So Umar ibn Khattab, what does he say? He looks at him and he says, lo ghayraka qala ha, Abu Ubaidah. He says, I wish someone else other than you said this, Abu Ubaidah. Like, I wish someone else said this. It doesn't befit you. And then he said something profound. He said, naam, yeah. Nafirru min qadrillah ila qadrillah. He said, we run from God's decree to God's decree. So what he's saying, he's teaching us something so profound. Taqdeer doesn't mean you sit back and do nothing. Taqdeer doesn't mean you just, like, you don't plan, you don't go somewhere. Because even all your emotions are part of God's plan. So Umar ibn Khattab, who understands Al-Qadir deeply, he says, yes, Abu Ubaidah, we are not going to Sham because there is like literally COVID over there, right? We're not going there. And he says, are we running from taqdeer? He says, yes. Nafirru min qadrillah ila qadrillah. We will run from the qadr of Allah, but we end up right back at the qadr of Allah subhanahu wa ta'ala. Why is this so important? Because when the calamities hit, we'll realize how much this lesson that we learned today actually took place in our heart. Calamities. Calamities come. That is part of life. Allah told us already in the Quran, وَلَنَبْلُوَنَّكُمْ بِشَيْءٍ مِنَ الْخَوْفِ وَالْجُوءِ وَنَقْسٍ مِنَ الْأَمْوَالِ وَالْأَنفُسِ وَالثَّمَرَاتِ. Allah says, you'll be tested. You'll lose wealth sometime. You'll lose life sometimes. You'll lose businesses sometimes. وَبَشِّرِ الصَّابِرِينَ الَّذِينَ, listen closely, الَّذِينَ إِذَا أَصَابَتْهُمْ what? Musiba. When a calamity, calamity is like so random in English. In Arabic, it's like, no, musiba, that was written for me. That I had to get that flat tire. I had to, you know, subhanAllah, can I tell you a funny story? When did we do Al-Hakim? How many weeks ago? Three weeks ago, we did Hakim. And for some reason, I kept using the flat tire example, right? I was like, you get a flat tire, there's wisdom, right? Tell me why. I got a message on Instagram. Somebody was like, yo, Shay, wallahi, on the way back from the halakha, I'm not joking. They're like, we got a flat tire. She's like, the moment we pulled over, we looked at each other and what did we say? Alhamdulillah ala kulli hal. Because that's all we talked about in the class. Like, alhamdulillah ala kulli hal. Like, musibas will come. Hardships will come. But what we're learning today, even though it sounds like, yeah, Sheikh, I know this. I know you know it. But when the hardship comes, it's muscle memory, Habibi. It's how much you revise this lesson. It's muscle memory when that hardship actually comes. And hardships will come. But at that moment, you have to remember, هذا مكتوب, هذا مكتوب. إِنَّ اللَّهَ عَلَى كُلِّ شَيْءٍ قَدِيرٍ. Allah subhanahu wa ta'ala has already ordained. And here's the thing. I'm gonna open with a hadith that to me is the hadith that should guide us. Listen to this hadith. We did part of it 3 weeks ago. We do the whole hadith today. An Abi Huraira radiallahu an. Al-mu'min qawi. You got to get the whole hadith. Al-mu'min qawi. Khayrun min mu'min. Khayrun wa habu ila Allah min mu'min da'if. The strong believer is more beloved and more beneficial in the sight of Allah than the weak believer. Wa fi kullin khayr. But both of them are good. Hold on. Ihris ala ma yanfa'uk. Always look out for things that will benefit you. Always be on the search for something that will benefit you. Wasta'in billah. And ask Allah to help you. Iyaka na'budu wa iyaka. Ya Allah, help me. Ya Allah, help me. Madad ya Allah. Madad ya Allah. Help me ya Allah. Help me ya Allah. Wa in asabaka. This is so beautiful. Wa in asabaka shay. And if something does hit you, it will. If something does hit you, فَلَا تَقُلْ لَوْ أَنِّي فَأَلْتُ كَانَ كَذَا وَكَذَا. Don't say, man, if I had just taken the exit earlier. Man, if I had just not went to halakha. Man, if I had just not married that dude. Nah, for real, sometimes we get in our bag with if I had not. Like sometimes it's light work. It's like, yeah, if I had taken an exit. But sometimes it's like, yo, what if I had not married her though? It's like, bro, what are you doing? Astaghfirullah. Rasulullah said, if you are afflicted with a calamity, never say what? Lo anni fa'altu kana kada. If I had did this, then this would have happened. Walakin, walakin. What do you say? Flat tire. What do you say? Job loss. What do you say? Someone in our family passes away. Man, if I had not driven the car that day, like this is what shaitan does to us, right? Man, if I had taken the garbage out, you know what? I tell y'all a story, man. It's a long time ago, that's why I can share it. I had a good friend. His father passed away like 8 years ago. And the day his father passed away, in the morning, he said to him,

He's like 23. He's not a little kid. He's 20 years old. The son was like, yeah, dad, I'll do it. And the kid always does what his dad says. But you know how parents are? Like sometimes it got to get done on their time. Yeah, you know how it is, right? Like, I'll do it. They're like, all right, I'll do it then. You're like, okay. So he said, yeah, dad, I'll do it. And in the meantime, his dad went and took the garbage out. And while he was taking the garbage out, he had a heart attack. And he passed away. Now, there wasn't heavy garbage, nothing. He's just taking regular garbage out. But what was the thought that came to that son's mind for sure? You already know. If I had taken the garbage out. If I had taken the garbage out. Now, what do we all know sitting here right now? He could have took the garbage out. He could have did whatever. That man's time to leave the world was written at that time. There was nothing he could have done to stop the angels of death from that happening. There was no garbage he could have took out. There was nothing he could have done that would have stopped what was taqdeer. And we can say it now because some of us are going through a time when nothing is, we're good. But maybe someone in this room right now is struggling with a loss that they're thinking, if I had just done something different, maybe it was a job loss. If I had just did this, I could have kept the job. Habibi, that wasn't your risk, man. It wasn't your risk. You could have did everything possible. There's no way you would have ever kept that job today. There's a verse in the Quran, لَبَرَزَ الَّذِينَ كُتِبَ عَلَيْهِمُ الْقَتْلُ إِلَى مَضَاجِعِهِمْ. 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The munafiqeen, see, this is the difference. Oh, subhanAllah. The munafiqeen, they don't believe God can do it. The munafiqeen don't believe God can do it. The Prophet ﷺ was at Khandaq. At Khandaq. There was a big boulder that came in the way. So they said, Ya Rasulullah, there's a boulder. We got to move this boulder. He said, I'm coming. So he said, everyone stay there. I'm on my way. The Prophet ﷺ got there. Huge boulder. What were the metrics of the Khandaq? The metrics, we just did it in class the other day. Massive trench that they were built digging. And there's this boulder in the middle of the trench. But they get to this boulder that they can't break. And they're like, Ya Rasul, who are you going to call? Right? Of course they're going to call Rasul ﷺ. The Rasul ﷺ said, Ana Nazil, I'm coming. Prophet ﷺ got there. He sprinkled water on the boulder. He sprinkled water on it. And then he took someone's pickaxe. And then he said, Bismillah. And he hit it one time. Oh, he hits it. And the spark comes from it. And then he hits it again. Boom. The spark comes from it again. And then he hits it a third time. It crumbles in front of them. It crumbles in front. One of the biggest miracles. But then they say, Ya Rasulullah, what were those sparks? The Prophet said, oh, y'all saw that too? See, he saw the miracle, but he didn't know they could see it. So he said, oh, y'all saw that too? I thought that was like me, God only, like moment. No, I'm serious. This is crazy. He goes, y'all saw that too? They're like, yeah, we saw it too. He said, in the first spark, I saw the palaces of Persia. We'll conquer them. In the second spark, I saw the palaces of Yemen. We'll conquer them. And in the third spark, I saw the palaces of the Byzantium Empire. We'll conquer it too. The munafiqeen, they hear this. The munafiqeen start talking to each other, hypocrites. They said, this man is telling us we're going to conquer the Byzantine Empire when we can't even go and defecate without being scared of attack right now. This is what they said. They were literal words. They don't believe God is able. They don't believe huwa ala kulli shay'in qadir. And this is the farq. This is the thing that we have to distinguish ourselves. Is when you believe Allah, in Allah, Qadir, then everything is able, everything is it can happen. And you have that firm faith in Allah subhanahu wa ta'ala. The munafiqeen, the key quality they have is they doubt God's ability. And some of us have surrounded ourselves with people that keep us doubting God's ability in our lives. You surrounded yourself with these people that keep reminding you. And you need people around you that are going to tell you, no, it's easy for God. It's easy for Allah. It's easy for Allah. It's easy for Allah subhanahu wa ta'ala. So this hadith, what does it say? Don't ever say, if I had taken out the garbage, this wouldn't have happened. If I had done this, I would have kept the job. No. Walakin, what do you say?

What do you say? قَدْرُ اللَّهِ مَا شَاءَ. Whatever Allah wrote is what happened. Alhamdulillah. Alhamdulillah. There was nothing I could have did to avert that. Does it mean we don't try? No, we already talked about that. But when something happens, but then look what he says next, subhanAllah. The Rasul Sallallahu Alaihi Wasallam, and this is the part, he says, فَإِنَّ لَوْ تَفْتَهُ عَمَلَ الشَّيْطَانِ. When you say, ah, oh, if I had did this, it opens the door for shaitan. Yeah, if you had done this, maybe your father would be alive. If you had did this, maybe this, maybe this, maybe that. Maybe your son wouldn't be addicted to a drug if you had did that. And now here you are blaming yourself for everything that was written 10,000 years before you were born. And here you are stuck in those feelings. What shaitan wants us to do is disconnect us from the qadr of Allah subhanahu wa ta'ala. What shaitan wants us to do is not see that he is ala kulli shay'in qadir. And tonight what we focused on is realizing that with Allah subhanahu wa ta'ala, I can do everything. With Allah subhanahu wa ta'ala, I am strong. I'm not strong, but with Allah subhanahu wa ta'ala, I am strong. I want to share something with you guys. I don't know if it's going to hit for you guys, but when I was Christian, my mom used to have, when I was a kid, man, I don't know if Muslims do this, but like on the mirror in the bathroom, she would have like inspirational like stickers and stuff. All right, whatever. So she had this quote of the Bible from Philippians, and where Paul says that I can do all things through Christ who strengthens me. It's a well-known phrase. You hear a lot of Christians say it. I can do all things through Christ who strengthens me. And it's so crazy because I feel so blessed to realize what Jesus actually taught. Because somewhere else in the Bible, in Matthew, Jesus actually says about something. He goes, with man it's impossible, but with God all things are possible. So Jesus' words are the same that Muhammad Sallallahu Alaihi Wasallam taught. That everything is possible through Allah subhanahu wa ta'ala. But it's crazy to me because so many people live their life with this saying. But we have something that we've been disconnected from, which is the realization that with Allah subhanahu wa ta'ala, everything is easy. And that's the dua we make. Oh Allah, every asir, alayka yasir. Every hardship is for you easy. Make this easy for me, ya Allah. Make this easy for me, Allah. So I end today asking you a question. What is it that you think is impossible in your life that God can't do? And now make that dua today. Make that dua knowing that it's possible. Knowing that the same one that keeps the birds floating in the sky, the same one that carries the clouds above you, making it rain, the same one that germinates the child in the womb of the belly, that does all of these other miracles, can do miracles in your life. Call on Allah with that type of hope and watch the change that comes. Inna Allah ala kulli shay'in qadir. And this is what the Rasul Sallallahu Alaihi Wasallam, he taught us. He allowed us to see that in his life. In every tight situation, he showed us that he never lost sight of Allah being able. Moses reaches the Red Sea. Nowhere to go. Everyone says, you're stuck, you're done. The haters gonna hate. What does he say? Kalla inna ma ya rabbi sayahdeen. Sea splits. The Prophet ﷺ is in a cave with Abu Bakr. The kuffar of Mecca are right over his head. Abu Bakr says, Ya Rasulullah, if they just look down, they'll see us. Rasul ﷺ, what does he say? Ya Abu Bakr, what do you think about two, the third of which is Allah? And right there, a spider's web saved them. A spider's web. Inna Allah ala kulli shay'in qadir. So tonight we learn the name of Al-Qadir. Tonight we know that this name will check us and keep us humble, but this name will also lift us up. We understand that this name means the one who has ordained. And so whatever happens in my life wasn't random. There was a great wisdom why God put me through that, and I have to discover and figure out what that is. But it wasn't random, because musibah means it hit the mark and that was supposed to happen to me. And I will never say, only if I had did this. But rather I'll say, Qadr Allah Masha, Allah ordained it the way he wanted it to happen. These are the lessons from the name Al-Qadir. May Allah subhanahu wa ta'ala allow us to say this name.
May he allow us to know this name. May he allow us to call on this name. May he allow us to see his power over us at all time and be inspired to call on him for whatever it is in our hearts. Subhana rabbika rabbil izzati amma yasifun wa salamun alal mursalin walhamdulillahi rabbil alamin.

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0: Assalamu alaikum wa rahmatullahi wa barakatuh and welcome back to HealthWise on Radio 786 100.4 FM. I'm your host, practitioner Aziza Bibi Khan, and today we have joining us is Dr. Maryam Kirsten. So if you listened to our last week's show, you know that the Kirsten sisters are having a live workshop which is taking place at this current point in time, inshallah. So if you haven't joined them as yet, please do go ahead and join them as the workshop is on child health and, you know, how one can benefit from it with the different speakers that's on the panel. So we have spent some time talking about the incredible panel and the conversations happening on the 26th, which is today. But there is another part of the morning that the Kirsten sisters have been keeping rather mysterious. For months, they have been working quietly behind the scenes on a new range, and the people in the room will be the very first to experience it. So if you are at the Kirsten sisters event, then you would know by now that you are going to be experiencing some of this beautiful range, inshallah. Today we're going to try and get a little bit more information out of the Kirsten sisters, mainly Dr. Maryam Kirsten. So Dr. Maryam and Dr. Nurjahan, you know, they have developed this range and they have kept it quite mysterious. What exactly have they been hiding is the question that we all have. And today we're finally going to get some answers. So what have Dr. Maryam and Dr. Nurjahan been working on?
1: So subhanAllah, we've been working on a kiddies range. And the kiddies range is basically in gummy form. And in multiple colors, because we've got that request for multiple colors, not just one color, you know, because certain children, they prefer certain colors. So then instead of choosing one specific color, we just did the rainbow situation. A multicolored gummy range, which is ultimately going to give the children the nutrients that they need. And it's going to make the mother's lives so much easier in terms of being able to administer the medication because it's in a yummy, gummy form.
0: So why did Kirsten Herbals decide to, you know, that now was the right time to create and dedicate this children wellness range?
1: I think life experiences and the phase of your life that you're in, that is one of the key things that was a deciding factor. But I think it's ultimately because there was a demand for it. We got so many different requests. One of our main products that has really been helping specifically autistic children has been our hemp and melatonin gummies. But then when we launched the CMOS gummy, CMOS, black seed, ashwagandha, all of those things all in one, and not just the mother has been benefiting but the children, that really sparked off the interest in catering to so many other needs that parents might have in relation to their children. And so these questions kept coming up, whether it's in practice, on radio, with different customers every day in conversations. People started making very specific requests. And based on the requests that they've been making and the ones that have been happening or reoccurring, we then decided to come together and just launch this range.
0: Okay, so Doc has mentioned that, you know, there has been certain requests and things. What are the main concerns that some parents have come to you about?
1: So the main concerns that have come up, the main themes of these concerns, was that there is frequent illness. There's picky eating, there's digestive concerns, there's the modern diet is not necessarily beneficial. All of these different things, children are not able to focus and develop properly. The parents feel overwhelmed, right? And so these are the main concerns that have really been coming up. And one of the big shifts for us was that we want to encourage that parents move away from only what can I give my child when they are sick towards what foundations am I supporting every single day. Because, and I think it was last week we discussed that prevention is ultimately better than cure, right? And so from that perspective, we really need to sit down and build a foundation in terms of the children's health instead of just waking up when the children are sick. So that is basically the foundational perspective as to where we went with regards to these products. And we just like to put a disclaimer that products are not intended to replace food or sleep or movement or outdoor time or medical care or even family routines. They're just there to be a supplement and to supplement and support the foundation and not become the foundation.
0: Okay. So I think our big and, you know, the anticipation that Doc has been building up, what is this range?
1: Okay. So the range basically is a children's wellness collection that we basically designed it around three areas. And those three areas are number one, immunity or immune support. Number two, gut health. And number three, nutritional support for a developing brain, right? Those are the three main things that we have. The range that we have is a kids immune gummy. Number two, a probiotic gummy. And then the other one is a DHA algae gummy. So instead of having a DHA fish gummy, we have it as an algae gummy because at the end of the day, children are very picky when it comes to even smells.
0: That is so true, Doc. That is so true.
1: So we went for plant-based, you know, DHA gummy. So these are the three foundational areas that we looked at. And the immune products focus on everyday nutritional and botanical support. So that is basically where we're looking at from the immune kiddies gummy. When it comes to the probiotic gummy, we're looking at gut microbiome. And when it comes to the DHA product, we are looking at the important nutritional building blocks that are associated with brain and nervous system development. So those are the three main characteristics that we're looking at. And we try to make sure that these products can be used by everyone and that there is each one has its clear purpose when it comes to supporting the child. Yeah.
0: Okay, so Doc has mentioned, you know, the six gummies. Let's start with the immunity one. Why is it such a major concern for parents today?
1: So we have come to realize the important role of the immune system. Whether we're speaking about a flu or whether we're speaking about cancer, the immune system plays a pivotal role in all of your bodily functions when it comes to disease, right? And so it is something that we really, really, really have to focus our attention on in terms of the child getting sick, how the child recovers, the child returning back to school. It all starts with the immune system, right? And for families, it affects their sleep, it affects school, it affects work, routine, emotional well-being of the entire household if one of the children are ultimately sick or continuously get sick and the immune system is low. So the immune system's health is much bigger than what we realize.
0: As well as some that is for adults. But I mean, if you want to be fancy and be a cool adult, then go ahead and have the children range as well. Because I mean, you have to test it out. So before we left for the ad break, we were talking about the DHA algae based gummy, which is a good source of omega-3 and, you know, parents that are going away from meat and fish and these type of things. This is a really good source for you guys. So the gummies are convenient, but some parents are skeptical. How do you balance convenient with natural medicine philosophy?
1: I think we're living in a day and age where, alhamdulillah, we have the knowledge of what is beneficial and what is important for us to take, but we also have the technology to turn it into something that's convenient. And I think that is the take-home message with many times when people approach natural medicine, they assume that it's going to be hard, it's going to be difficult, it's going to be primitive in its an approach. But I think that once people move past that bias, they also have this bias that natural medicine takes long to work. I'm always amazed. People's like, no, I don't want to take it because it's going to take too long. But some herbs take long and some herbs take very quick to work. So it all depends on which herbs you're using and what you're using it for. And so for that being said, I think it's a fair question. But I also think that parents should ask these questions, number one. They should ask, can food be the medicine? Right? Because ultimately the gummy is made from completely natural flavors, from tapioca starch, from chia seeds, algae, all of these different completely natural sources. And when you use food as your medicine, that is when there's the game change, because at the end of the day is your body has a natural 100% bioavailability when it comes to food as a source, right? And so we as practitioners, we are also mothers that's living in the real world, right? And the reality of the situation is that children are extremely selective and families are busy. The perfect routine does not exist, you know? That is the reality of the situation. And children ultimately are our manat. And when we can provide them with something in a form that they will enjoy, then all of us are happy. You know? All of us are just happy. So that is basically, we wanted to make it convenient, we wanted to make it accessible, and we wanted to make it child-friendly and in the source of adult-friendly, where there's no struggle, you know, from your side.

0: as a mother. So that is basically the thought process in terms of our gametes.
1: Okay. So definitely, you know, whether your child just wants to eat red gummies or blue gummies, whatever, the new range is there with the multicolored, you know, gummies that are there. So why, with so many children's supplements on the market, what makes this launch personally meaningful to the Kirsten sisters?
0: I think because the range grew out of a conversation that we had with community. We try our best to make sure that we are very engaged at all times, whether it is the needs of the community or whether it is just information that we are sharing on community platforms, discussions that we're having, interactions that we're having with patients and customers. We try our best to make sure that there is a need and that the conversation revolves around supporting the community. Right? And so it's not something that started off in some fancy place, you know, high up. It's something that started on the ground roots level. Your conversation was, you know, how can I support my child? They don't seem to be eating A, B, and C, but I need them to have healthy fats, or I need them to have good gut health, or the immune system is so low they just keep getting flu, or they keep getting any single thing that comes around in at school. They seem to be sick every single month or every single season. So that is where these ideas were born. And it started with mothers with real questions, with real frustrations, with a real family life. And we basically, because we in so many different spheres in terms of being practitioners, we saw the need for prevention, for nutrition, for the gut, for developing the child, you know, for education and supporting parents without making them feel that they are failing. Very, very, very important. And for us, the most exciting part is not simply seeing the products on the table. Because, I mean, anyone can put a product on the table. For us, it's hearing the stories, the success stories, the final sigh of relief. Oh, my child is finally being able to sleep. Or my child is finally picking up weight, or this finally the child is able to concentrate in school. These are all the concerns that are on the ground level and at the grassroots levels. And we want people to meet the thinking behind the brand as well, you know? And that it's not just a package on a shelf.
1: I think that is very important that, you know, Doc has implemented or rather taken notice of what people are requiring or what their concerns are and, you know, actually going out there and putting in the effort and time to come up with things like this, you know, whether it be taking 5 years or 6 months or whatever it is, but you've taken the concern and you've really placed it out there and you say, listen, we've heard what you've said and now we've come back with something that will settle your concerns for you. So speaking about that, you know, Doc has mentioned whether it be the children picking up weight, whether they're concentrating in school, or, you know, they just constantly sick. We have two lovely recipes for you, which one is a peanut butter and banana energy bowl, which is really delicious, guys. What you'll need is 1 cup rolled oats, 1/2 cup peanut butter, 1 ripe banana mashed up, and 1 tablespoon of chia seeds and 1 teaspoon of cinnamon. You'll mix all the ingredients together, roll into small balls, refrigerate for 30 minutes before serving. And if you want to feel a little bit fancy, you can always go ahead and cover this with a little bit of coconut or chocolate, and it will last a little bit longer than just leaving it plain. But anyways, the benefits of this is it's a healthy snack packed with protein, fiber, and healthy fats. So if you're looking for something, you know, to give you that healthy fats, then do go ahead and make that recipe. And the second one is a colorful pasta salad. So, you know, with summer that's going to come up, inshallah, hopefully after this cold season, everyone's going to be making braais and people want to be outdoors. So this is definitely good for everyone, which is a colorful pasta salad. What you'll need is some whole wheat pasta, cherry tomatoes, cucumber, sweet corn, grated carrots, cubed cheese. So you can take a big block of cheese and just cut them into little cubes. Olive oil and lemon juice. What you'll do is, of course, first you'll go ahead and cook the pasta. Then you'll mix in all the vegetables and cheese. Dust with olive oil and lemon juice. The benefit of this is it's a balanced meal rich with fiber and vitamins. So we do have a few more recipes which I think you guys will love. But before we dive into those other recipes, you know, Dr. Gerson has so many new products that is coming out. And I think the main question that we will have for Doc is, what are people that are actually at the event going to experience earlier or faster than people online?
0: So at the event, subhanAllah, this will be part of the first chapter. Dum dum dum. And there will be a new range before we will basically present this new range to the people at the event, and they will have first hand opportunity. Experience. Yeah, experience okay. of the products, but also the opportunity to get them. And we will try our best to get it at a cheaper rate than what they would have gotten it in the shop. So coming to the event will definitely not just benefit you with regards to information, but in terms of just being able to purchase the stuff products. at a cheaper rate. And then the other thing that we will have is the speakers. SubhanAllah, they are absolutely amazing. So Dr. Nazifa, as I mentioned last week, is speaking. Dr. Hussein also speaking. Mishka, as well as Alima Sara. So these are all of the different speakers that we're going to have, subhanAllah, and they will be speaking about the respective topics that we spoke about last week. And they're speaking right now. So, and then people will be able to interact with them, ask them questions, and genuinely just be able to engage with them on a one-on-one if they need.
1: Okay. So, Doc, we have mentioned this event so many times, and I'm sure people that are not yet there are like, okay, maybe I should just, you know, take a drive down to this event. Where is this event happening, and how can they get, you know, tickets and these type of things?
0: So, at this point, you can just buy a ticket at the door. And this is happening today from 10 till 12. And it's at the Lux Hall in Skaapkraal. And the investment is 250 rand.
1: Okay. So before we ask Doc our final questions, we do have a few more recipes for you guys, inshallah, which is sweet potato fries. And I know this sounds strange, but trust me, it is absolutely delicious. What you'll need is 2 sweet potatoes, 1 tablespoon olive oil, some paprika, mixed herbs if you prefer. Method: cut into wedges, coat with some oil and seasoning, bake at 200 degrees for 30 to 35 minutes, depending on the type of sweet potato that you have, of course, and if it's cooked through. What benefits this is, it's high in vitamin A, fiber, and a healthier alternative to regular fries. The next recipe we have is homemade chicken nuggets. So if you have that picky eater that only wants to eat dinosaur nuggets or, you know, chicken pops, then you can go ahead and make these yourself. What you'll need is some chicken breasts cut into cubes, 1 egg, whole wheat breadcrumbs, some paprika, and some garlic powder. You'll dip the chicken in the egg, coat with breadcrumbs, and bake for 20 to 25 minutes at about 200 degrees. The benefits of this is it's high in lean protein without the excessive oil of fried nuggets. So let me repeat that recipe for you guys. Homemade chicken nuggets. What you'll need is some chicken breasts cut into pieces, one egg, whole wheat breadcrumbs, paprika, and garlic powder. Dip the chicken in the egg, not the egg, guys. I'm so sorry. Dip the chicken in the egg, coat it with breadcrumbs, and in the breadcrumbs you can mix in your paprika and your garlic powder to have that extra taste, and bake for 20 to 25 minutes at 200 degrees. The benefit of this is it's high in lean protein without the excessive oil of fried nuggets. So this is for the really super picky eaters and, you know, the ones that love that sugary sweets and these type of things. We have a lovely fruit ice pop for you. What you'll need is plain yogurt, some fresh strawberries, mango, blueberries. Method, you're going to blend the fruit with the yogurt, pour into ice pop molds and freeze overnight. It's a refreshing snack with calcium and natural fruit sugars. So, you know, if you're going to buy ice cream all the time, then this is definitely a way to go. I'll repeat that recipe for you guys, which is the fruit ice pop. The ingredients you need is some plain yogurt, fresh strawberries, mango, and blueberries. Blend the fruit and yogurt together, pour into your mold, and freeze overnight. It's a refreshing snack with calcium and natural fruit. So we have so many more recipes for you guys, but I think, Dr. Kirsten, before we end off to today's shows, you know, what would you leave the listeners with?
0: So I think that I would leave listeners with the concept and the idea that the questions ultimately came first, then the needs came second, and then the products came afterwards. And that is ultimately how we went about the entire process with regards to this range, and also how we went about the process of planning this entire event that's happening today on the 26th.
1: Alhamdulillah. So if you could leave parents with one message about the new range before the launch, what would it be?
0: My take-home message for them is that we're ultimately living in a day and age where we are bombarded with information. We are almost thrown dead with Google information that can literally just scare any person if they type in the wrong symptoms. And guidance is something that we genuinely need. And guidance from individuals that are in their respective fields, and that they can actually give you the proper information that you need in order for you to move through life, right? It's important for us to build a community. I was listening to this one video, and they were saying that the one thing that we don't realize is that the more we are divided, the more we will be conquered. And we need to mobilize together, you know, and put our differences aside, put our bad intentions aside, and come together and literally just lean on one another and build a community. Build the same community that I would say our grandparents had and their parents had, so that we can ultimately fortify the future for our children. That is something that's really important. And at the end of the day, we don't know what the next 3 years is going to hold. We really don't know. And so much uncertainty is on our doorstep. The more we can build connections with one another, build support, curate the proper information that we need in order to survive, that is ultimately what's going to make or break us. We might think that the most important resource is going to be the food, the money, the clothes, the shelter, But the most important information that we are going to need moving forward is information. How to do this, how to do that. And I think that is something that we need to invest our time and energy into, and that is where the idea and concept of the workshop came about. That we give each other, we give people valuable information, information that's tangible, that's practical, that they can take home and they can utilize in their everyday life, and also give them a range of products that they actually are going to use and not it's going to stay on the shelf and, you know, collect dust.
1: I think that is a very important factor that, you know, Doc has mentioned, that we don't know what the future holds, what even 6 months can do for us. So we definitely need to have, you know, reliable information and things that we can actually rely on rather than just Googling and searching and thinking maybe, maybe not.
0: Mm.
1: And if you guys have missed Dr. Kirsten's workshop today, we hope you tuned in to the show. So you have a little bit about the show that, you know, was taking place at this time. So a big thank you to Dr. Kirsten for joining us today and, you know, helping us unveil the new products that will be launched, inshallah. So if you guys are not one of the first few that have tasted it, unfortunately, you're going to have to go and purchase it yourself. So JazakAllah to Dr. Kirsten. The listeners want to get a hold of you, how can they do that?
0: I just wanted to mention this, something that completely slipped my mind, that for those people that cannot make it to the event, because ultimately the event is happening now, we will be live streaming the event for those people that cannot attend, just so that you get the information. Because for us, it's not about whether you attend or you don't attend. It's about you gaining the information.
1: Okay.
0: So just as a heads up for those people that missed the event, it is going to be live streamed, and hopefully you'll be able to just, we'll try our best to even make sure that it's accessible online for those people that missed it, maybe even load it up to YouTube, etc., etc., because again, for us, it's about sharing the information. It's not about whether you are there, you're not there. So, yeah.
1: Okay, so Dr. Kirsten will be live streaming this, as well as, inshallah, trying to upload it onto YouTube. So a big thank you again to Dr. Maryam Kirsten for taking the time out and joining us today on today's show. So I will love and leave you guys with all this information, and we hope that you got some valuable information out of this, as well as the event that is taking place. I'm your host, practitioner Aziza Bibi Khan. Assalamu alaikum wa rahmatullahi wa barakatuh.

0: 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Hear the difference.
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2: 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Help us to provide them with a home away from home.
0: Hear the difference.